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This is Complete Communion by Hamid Drake and Ken Vandermark. Actually, a Don Cherry tune. This was recorded live in Chicago. Before that, we heard my favorite version of Nature Boy, maybe my favorite song. That one is by Art Pepper from his great Straight Life album. Apologies to everyone else who recorded that tune. That's my favorite. Tommy Flanagan on piano, Red Mitchell on bass, Billy Higgins on drums. And of course, Art Pepper on alto saxophone. Starting that set off with Dollar Brand and Johnny. Insikana's Bell from Good News from Africa. I'm going to let Hamid Drake and Ken Vandermark finish this out. And then we're going to get into something quite different.

You're listening to the Jazz Suite on WFHB. This is Wadada Leo Smith with Tastaloon, a song dedicated to Lester Bowie on his Divine Love album on ECM from 1979. Fun fact about this album, the design was done by free jazz luminary Peter Brotzman. Is he a luminary? I guess so. Before that, you heard the Joe Newman Quintet from O Sing to the Lord a New Song with Reverend John G. Ginzel. Those were six improvisations. And starting that set off was the 20-minute Marijuana Summit by Don Cherry and Terry Riley Group. We're hearing a little bit more of Divine Love, the final track on the album, The Language of Love. But we are going to move on into our final set of the night.

I'm going to start this set off with kind of a strange one. John LaMontagne from Music for the Dance. This is Incantation for Jazz Band. Originally arranged for a live performance and choreographed by Joan Woodbury. Yes, that Joan Woodbury. Let's get to it.

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Hey there, guess what? Liza's here. I was temporarily locked out, but that's all right. I'm dedicated. No, Jesse just happened to pull up, so that was good. And that last track was somebody named Georgia, I think, or Yoria, Jorja. I don't know. And it sounded like Dave Matthews. Don't quote me on that, but you know, no offense. I don't have anything against Dave Matthews, but I would not play a song with Dave Matthews front vocal on Women's Space, because that's just not how I do. But I am here now, so hi. I'm going to be here until 11 playing whatever you think Women's Space is. Maybe it'll be that. I don't, it's starting to feel a little dated, right? I don't know. X Space. I don't know. Anyhow, I'm definitely going to play something at some point, and I think it's going to be, oh, you know what? I know maybe we're tired of her, but Charli XCX has that music, fashion, film documentary thing coming out, and this is a track from that, and it is SS 26, and I know what the 26 stands for. I know what the SS stands for too, but you'll find out in just a second.

That was Dressy Bessie with Big To Do. Before that, we heard Elastica, or as I used to call them, Elastiker. I don't know why. Car Song, and Charlie XCX with SS26. You know, for someone with a lisp, that's a lot. XCX, SS26. Oh, God. Sorry if there's just, if you're listening to this loudly and it's just my hiss is reverberating. It's Liza. This is Women's Space. I didn't start the show, so I don't know what songs were played, and I can't see the screen that would tell me, so I'm sure it was awesome. Tune in each Saturday from 8 to 10 a.m. for Roots for Breakfast. 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All right, that was quick. That was too quick. I'm still in my getting ready phase, because I usually get here early, because I'm polite like that. Oh, yeah. sometimes. All right, I'm going to play Juliana Hatfield.

That's Red Ants. That's ants with a U. Red Aunts, perhaps, with Poker Party. I saw Red Aunts at Rhinos in the 90s, I believe, with Tilt. And that was a fun show. Let's see. Oh, Rhinos. It makes me sad. All right. Anyway, I was at every iteration of Rhinos, and I miss it. The Soviets with Winning is for Losers. Aaron LeCount, a new track called The Cinema. I noticed that there's a lot of songs coming out that are very Chapel Roan-esque. Is that a word? And that is one of them. Not that that's a bad thing. I like Chapel Roan, so, you know, do what you need to do. Romy Writes. Before that, some good R&B soul, Rain or Shine, a new single from the upcoming album, Andy. We heard The Breeders with Doe from their debut album, Pod. It might have been a little quiet because back in the day, labels like 4AD and others were a little lo-fi. And I mean, Dayton, Ohio, you know, the capital of lo-fi, you got your Breeders, you got your GBV, your Guided by Voices. And one time they played a show together and I missed it, I think. Let's see. The Ronettes with Good Girls and the Juliana Hatfield 3 with Spin the Bottle. You might know that song from a movie called Reality Bites that I probably could not watch today. Although, actually, I couldn't watch it then because, I mean, let's face it, that Janine Garofalo character came out and that's every... Oh, my God, you know who you remind me of? The character in Reality Bites? Yeah! Or sometimes I would get Lisa Loeb. I attribute both to the glasses. All right, enough about my 90s, my so-called 90s life here in Bloomington. 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All right, sorry. I always have to edit when I'm here. I do have a degree in journalism, you know. from a college I shall not name. I don't want them to get a bad reputation for what I've become. All right, I did pick a song to play. What was that? No, it wasn't that one. Oh, yes. You know, this band has been played a lot on WFHB because it's in our ad pool, but it's so good. And that band is Wednesday. And yes, I could have seen Wednesday, but I didn't. And this track... And this is in homage to the the season premiere of Big Brother that I'm missing by being here. And I know you're like, no, Liza, you know what? It's stupid entertainment. But anyhow, I must digress. I might have had an energy drink around 4:30 p.m. So I apologize. Reality TV Argument Bleeds is the name of that, and it is by Wednesday.

All right. That was Martina Topley Bird. I think it's Marina. Let me double check this. Somebody's got a typo in here, and it wasn't me because I didn't type it. No, it's Martina. I don't know, old, losing brain cells. We heard Screaming Females with Glass House. We heard Fastbacks with Banner Year. We heard Ida Maria. It's spelled like Ida, but, you know, different countries pronounce things different ways. Ida Maria with Queen of the World. And we started off with Wednesday with Reality TV Argument Bleeds from their new album, Bleed. Okay, there we go. Sorry. 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Let's look at the weather, shall we? It is fair, 79, humidity is below 80% at 74, and then it looks like before midnight there are some showers and thunderstorms likely. And then that could continue. Mostly cloudy tonight with a low around 70, and the chance of precipitation is at 70%. They're saying there might be higher, like some high amounts, like more than an inch if there's a thunderstorm. Okay. Tomorrow, scattered showers and thunderstorms, mostly cloudy with a high near 84. Tomorrow, it's a 50% chance of precipitation. And then that's going to continue in the evening. Mostly cloudy with a low around 67 tomorrow. And then Saturday, same, 50% chance of showers and thunderstorms. Mostly cloudy with a high near 84. And I think it looks like the percentage of rain on Sunday is only 10 to 20. So. And then next week, from what I had heard, some of the temperatures that they're predicting for next week have gone down. They were all in the 90s when I looked earlier, and now they're dipping into the 80s. It's going to be chilly. Bring a sweater. The following material may contain. Oh, hello. The following material may contain language which could be offensive to some listeners. If you are easily offended by such language, WFHB suggests you exercise your choice to not listen. Yes, what am I going to play? Oh, yes. There's a band called Heavy Pulp, not to be confused with Slow Pulp, and also not to be confused with Pulp. I think we might have enough bands with pulp in their name. That's all I'm saying. Let's see. Yes, Heavy Pulp. This is a track that has disappeared from my view. This could be a belated 4th of July track if you are maybe a little dissident. If you know what I mean, this is called Sweetland by Heavy Pulp.

That was a brand new single from Blonde Shell, who has a new album coming out soon. We heard Gloria Bangiola with Boy with the Blue Eyes. We heard, well, we tried to hear a track by Olivia O'Brien that this disc player did not want to hear, apparently, because it started itself over again, and then it just cut out. So, apologies. But it was Olivia O'Brien, and it was called The Masochist. We started off that set with Heavy Pulp and their track Sweet Land. Tune in Fridays at 9 p.m. for Crawfish Fiesta, one of WFHB's longest-running music programs. 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The following material may contain language which would... The following material may contain language which could be offensive to some listeners. If you are easily offended by such language, WFHB suggests you exercise your choice to not listen. All right, I'm going to try a track from this CD again, and I'm going to try to figure out if it's the CD that's the issue or the player that's the issue. So if it just stops, don't take it personally. I think this is the universe saying, hey, Grandma, start using digital. Remember when you loved MP3s? You know, you can put those on little tiny storage devices. It just doesn't feel natural, though, to me, because it's harder to shuffle, I feel like. Anyway, enough of BTS behind the scenes, not BTS, the boy band. All right, anyway, yes, music. So my husband and I just watched DTF St. Louis, which is a TV show, and you might know what that abbreviation stands for. But anyhow, so David Harbour, you know, controversial topic right now, but is it really? Like, okay, he's a good actor. He's definitely got the dad bod going. Anyhow, he was really amazing in it. So is it hard to, rationalize that? Like, liking it, even though I know that he was a terrible husband? You know what? A lot of people are terrible husbands. You know, sometimes you don't know you're going to be a terrible husband until you become a husband. So, again, I'm on Lily's side, don't get me wrong. But, you know, think about all the celebrity actors who've had affairs. There's a lot of them. I'm not condoning. I'm just saying I'm trying to still like his art because it was very good. Enough of that. I'm going to play Lily Allen to make up for trying to defend my enjoyment of that TV show. And that is that TV show. You should probably exercise your choice to not listen to any of that TV show if you are easily offended. That's my advice. Okay, I'm going to play Lily Allen. This is not from her new album in which she tears apart her relationship with David Harbour. It is not. It is from an album called, It's Not Me, It's You. And it's just, you know, a little song about what it might be like to be a woman. Let's find out together.

That was Hot Pants Romance with Shake Baby Shake. We heard Alice in Wonderland with Everything Comes in Waves, and that's Allison, the name Allison Wonderland. It's Cherry Pickles with No One's Little Girl, Stereolab with Percolator, and we started off with Lily Allen, The Fear. 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This is Women's Space, and it's almost over. My name's Liza. I'll be back on the air bright and early at 9 a.m. for the Friday morning music mix. So if I probably, well, I don't know. Maybe I'll play as loud and rocking stuff tomorrow morning. I don't know, but probably not. The following material may contain language which could be offensive to some listeners. If you are easily offended by such language, WFHB suggests you exercise your choice to not listen. All right. I think I was here last week as well on Women's Space, and I think I played a track by Peaches, but you know what? I'm going to play a track by Peaches again. I'm very excited to be seeing her soon in Cincinnati. All right. This is Boys Wanna Be Her.

That's Best Coast with Make You Mine. That came out 16 years ago. It feels like just yesterday. Oh no. And it is already mid-July. I don't know what's going on. Time, it's going, man. Amanda Palmer before that. Look, again, you know, some artists are very problematic. Maybe her a lot more than others. But I don't know. I have always loved that song. Oasis. Margaret Glaspie. Before that, with My Body, My Choice. And we started off that set with Peaches, Boys Wanna Be Her. I'm going to play you out with a sprawling track from the new Beth Orton album, The Ground Above. This track is The Ground Above. Let's take a listen. Stay tuned for Fast and Bulbous.

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Oh, that weather. Man, I'm telling you, this time of year is crazy, man. So tonight, and it's just starting, we got light rain. And, yep, it was falling as I came in the door, 73 degrees, humidity 94%. We're looking for an overnight low temperature of 70 degrees and showers likely overnight. In fact, 70% chance of showers overnight. In the morning, that's going to drop down to a 50% chance of showers. Tomorrow's high will be 84 degrees. We'll get some scattered thunderstorms in the afternoon, and that will continue into the evening, with a low temperature of 67. Saturday, well, it looks just about exactly the same. 84 for your high with a chance, 50% chance of thunderstorms. Saturday night, that dips down to a 30% chance of thunderstorms and showers with a low of 66. So there's your weather to get you through the next couple of days. Take your galoshes, kids. You might need them. I'm just telling you, that's how it is. It's a tough world out there without your rain slicker and galoshes. So, you know, you all know what I'm talking about. If you're old like me, you had those old boots with the buckles on them and a yellow raincoat with the weird little hoodie looking thing on top. You know what I mean. Anyhow, hey, I'm Steve. This is Fast and Bulbous, and this is where I come to have fun. My life is so boring that I come in here to get my kicks. No, that's not true, but I do get 2 hours of some cool music while I sit here and entertain you all, which is a pretty wonderful thing to get to do every week. Well, let's get this thing on the roll here with a quick warning that sometimes on the show I play material with language that may be offensive to some. If you are such a person, find yourself offended by things like words or music, WFHB suggests you exercise your choice not to listen, folks. It is absolutely that easy. Let's get this thing rolling here, and why not? Let's just do it with the Showstoppers. Yeah, man, ain't nothing but a house party right here on Fast and Bulbous.

All right, a little music history for you here. Let's see. Joe Walsh was in the James Gang. James Gang broke up. Joe Walsh left. Tommy Bolin moved into James Gang. Joe Vitale, who I just played, was a member of Joe Walsh's next band called Barnstorm, which had one album called Barnstorm, and then the band called Barnstorm had a second album called The Smoker You Drink, The Player You Get. Are you keeping up with me here? This is Joe Vitale from his solo album, Roller Coaster Weekend, from 1974, and that tune is called Schoolyard. We also had a local band from long ago, Antenna. That's right, Antenna, from their album Hideout, the tune called Second Skin. Johnny Guitar Watson, the one and only, from his album A Real Mother For You. And if you got a minute, look up the album cover on that one, because it's a real mother for you. And the tune's called I Want to Thank You, and we started off with the Showstoppers. Ain't Nothing But a House Party. And that was from a single. Yep, a 45 RPM record. Can you believe that? We actually made those things at some point. All right, folks, it is, 11:22 here on the old fast and bulbous clock, and much appreciation to all of you for tuning in. I plan on having a great time tonight, and I think we're off to a pretty good start, and we'll get you going here on part two of Fast and Bulbous right after I tell you that this Wednesday, July 15th at 3 p.m., WFHB welcomes Asheville-based lo-fi pop artist Tanner York for a Firehouse session. 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That's Wednesday at 3 p.m. only here on your community radio station, WFHB. All right, I'm going to get back into some music with my homeboy. And by that, I mean he's from my hometown. Yeah, John Diener is who I'm going to play for you here. John Diener and the Enthusiasts. The tune I'm going to play comes from his album Childhood Music. And the song I'm going to play for you is called We Just Heard the Boom. There's just a little bit of history of that because we both grew up in Richmond, Indiana, where when I was a 12-year-old kid and John was a little younger, he's going to tell you the story of it here in this song, but we had a huge explosion right in our downtown on a Saturday afternoon when it couldn't have been more packed in those days. And there were, I think, 42 people killed in this explosion in our little town of Richmond, Indiana. And, it was quite the tragic incident. And imagine my surprise when years later I pick up John's album and there's a picture of people running from it on the cover. And I thought, what? Who is this guy? Well, we know who he is now. He's John Diener. This comes from Childhood Music. And this one's called We Just Heard the Boom, right here on Fast and Bulbous.

And after that, his ideas, methods, became unsound.

Robbie Robertson, formerly of the band from his first solo album, simply entitled Robbie Robertson, and that is Testimony. We heard from the fabulous Youngbloods. I think they were a little overlooked at some points in their career, and they're a whole lot more than Come On, People Now, Smile on Your Brother, because that was The Other Side of This Life, which is pretty formidable on its own, from This Is the Youngbloods. Had Bob Dylan doing On a Night Like This from Planet Waves. Lowlanders, local bluegrass country band, from their album Them Old Hounds and I Ain't Like That. And John Diener and the Enthusiasts from Childhood Music with We Just Heard the Boom. And that rounds out the second set tonight on Fast and Bulbous. Tune in Sundays at 4 p.m. to hear For the Record, an exploration of the world of music where the needle hits the groove. This all-vinyl show is curated by WFHB DJs to give you a glimpse of the music they love. 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Sometimes here on Fast and Bulbous, I play material that has language that may be offensive to some listeners. If that's you, WFHB, me, and the whole wide world, why, we just all suggest you exercise your choice not to listen. All righty, folks, I'm Steve, and this is Fast and Bulbous, and so much appreciation to my listening audience wherever you may be. I know some of you are near, and I know some of you are not even close to here, and you're all loved and appreciated just as much as the other. Speaking of loved and appreciated, I love and appreciate this guy. This is the great Malcolm Holcomb. We lost him just a couple of years ago, and sad indeed, he was too young to leave this world. This comes from his album Gamblin' House, and this tune is called My Old Radio, here on Fast and Bulbous.

than everyone that voted for him. 77 million people, each and every one is a piece of shit. You can't be saying that. That's exactly what I'm saying.

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A felon, a sex offender, rapist, a liar, a bully, a dictator wannabe. This is the man that represents us, because pieces of shit.

Oh, yeah, send your cards and letters to Hamelin Trow for that one, because that was he. That's Hamelin Trow from his album from about a year and a half ago called Dirty Christmas. And the tune is called P.O.S., and it really is called P.O.S. I'm not being sweet. The Skeletons before that with Sonny Bono's song Laugh at Me from their album In the Flesh. And those guys grew out of the old Morels. And so it's Lou Whitney and D. Clinton Thompson and some other dudes there. Garland Jeffries, straight out of New York City from way back in the day. That is from his album Ghost Rider and I May Not Be Your Kind. And I didn't look because I don't have the information in front of me, but I promise you that was David Sanborn on saxophone. He is a distinctive sounding dude. We had a local dude who I dig the heck out of, man. That was David England. He plays with Kenny Childers in their band, and Midnight Caller, and that's from David's solo album. The album's called Pretty Lightweight, and that tune is called It Pulls My Hair. We had Tim Carroll, another former Bloomington resident who now resides in Nashville, Tennessee. He's a former gizmo, and he's an all-around good guy. He puts out at least an album a year, and that is freaking remarkable in this day and age. But yet, he's churning them out. That is from his very, very latest release, High and Low. That tune's called Pushing My Luck. And Malcolm Holcomb, the one and only, from his album Gambling House, got us rolling with My Old Radio. Well, folks, that brings us to, it is the top of the hour. And so that makes it midnight. And it also makes it Friday. So put on your weekend hats, everybody. Get you Seths ready to party for the weekend. 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That's right, folks. We are worldwide. This voice can be heard everywhere in the world. Now, that doesn't scare you to death, huh? How about that one? All right. Let me see. What else do I have to tell you about? Oh, yeah. I got to tell you about that dang weather. Well, we have not lost any temperature. We're still sitting at 73. It's overcast out there. We're expecting thunderstorms and patchy fog throughout the night. 40% chance, very likely it'll happen. Low temperature will be 70 overnight. We're close to that now. Tomorrow, we're going to get up to 86 degrees. And as we move throughout the day, there's a 30% chance of scattered showers and patchy fog. And then in the afternoon, scattered thunderstorms. Tomorrow night, Friday night, 40% chance of thunderstorms. Scattered thunderstorms, that is to say, low temperature 68 degrees, and there's going to be some fog out there, folks. So be careful tonight and tomorrow night because there could be some fog in those, especially low-lying areas. You know where it is. Saturday is going to be a high temperature of 84 degrees with a 50% chance of thunderstorms. Saturday night's low, drop it down to 66. So that gets you started on your weekend. I'm getting you started on your weekend right now because it's officially Friday now. And so here we go, folks. It is weekend time. All right, let's get this thing on the road. I'm going to do something live because we need to liven things up here. This band is called Poco. They came out of Buffalo Springfield, and a bunch of people kind of pulled it all together, and they made it happen in this sort of country rock thing called Poco. One of the first bands to kind of bring that kind of a sound out to us. And the tune here is called Come On. And this is from their live album, fabulous album. The album is called Deliverin'. Here's Poco on Fast and Bulbous.

from an album entitled Impossible But True, the Kim Fowley Story. That is the man himself, Kim Fowley, with his version of Bubblegum. The album itself is a collection of things that Kim Fowley produced and was otherwise responsible for, and it is quite an interesting and varied collection. John Hiatt with the Jerry Douglas Band before that with Little Goodnight from their album Leftover Feelings. We had John Fogerty from his album Blue Moon Swamp with Hot Rod Heart. Tom Waits gave us a tune that, boy, can I ever relate to that, right? I Don't Want to Grow Up from his album Bone Machine. We had Poco coming at us with Come On from their live album Deliverin'. So there you go, folks. That is the fourth set of Fast and Bulbous tonight. Only two to go. And at the 1 a.m. hour, you know what? It's going to be Darren coming in. That's right. Darren comes in with Fast Forward to bring you his take on the world of music. And I would advise you to stay tuned and check him out. This Wednesday, at July 15th at 3 p.m., WFHB welcomes Asheville-based lo-fi pop artist Tanner York for a Firehouse Session. 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That's Wednesday at 3 p.m. only on WFHB. All right, people, sometimes on this very show, I have been known to play material with language that may be offensive to some people. If you are a person who is easily offended by things like language, WFHB suggests you exercise your choice not to listen. All right, I don't know what all's in this one because, frankly, I don't know every single lyric of the song. But it's by my pal Mark Bingham. Comes from his album entitled Singles. And this tune is called Something to Give, right here on WFHB.

All right, Leon Russell from Kearney. And boy, that is a that's a tearjerker right there. Me and Baby Jane. We had the Bears featuring Adrian Belew and those boys from Cincinnati, formerly called the Raisins. All together, they are the Bears. That's from Rise and Shine, and that tune is called "You Can" by Friends. The Ike Riley Assassination from the album Junkie Faithful. When we heard "Suffer for the Trust," we had Joe Brath from Creatures of the Street. A little-known album, but, boy, it's just one that's just stuck with me for many a moon now. The tune we heard is Street Corner Love, and we heard Something to Give from Mark Bingham's album Singles. And that's the second-to-last set here on Fast and Bulbous tonight. It'll be Darren coming in just a few minutes to bring you Fast Forward. 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All right, folks, sometimes I play material with language that may be offensive to some people. If you are a person who's offended by words and stuff like that, WFHB suggests you exercise your choice not to listen. All right, folks, this is going to be something from, but this is going to be Matt Lundquist and the boys. This is Deep Country Dream from their album Lost Roads, and the tune I'm going to play for you right now is Homestretch, right here on Fast and Bulbous.

That's David Bowie's take on an old Yardbirds tune, I Wish You Would. That comes from David Bowie's Pinups album. Before that was the Tomboys with I'd Rather Fight Than Switch from Girls with Guitars. We had the Blue Chieftains featuring Tim Carroll, former Gizmo. After he left the Gizmos, he went to New York, New Jersey, and joined up with these guys, the Blue Chieftains, where he wrote that song, I Think Hank Would Have Done It This Way, and another, both of which made him considerable bit of money as a songwriter. So good for Tim and good for them. Deep Country Dream got us started, featuring Mac Lundquist as the leader of the band, also Ryan Payton and a whole bunch of other cool local dudes in on that one. The tune's called Homestretch. The album is called Lost Roads. And that's it. Darren's here. I'm out. And I'm going to get out of here with one last tune. This one comes to you from the Neville Brothers. This is from Fayo on the Bayou. And this, folks, is Hey Pocky Way. I'll see you in 1 week right here on the old radio. Have a great night. Darren's up.

Tonight we will have some fabulous compositions from some interesting composers.

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1: 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This is Fast Forward. I am your host, Darren, and it is 1 a.m. Let's take a look out there in the world and see what's going down. It is currently 73 degrees out there. That's 23 degrees Celsius. Some scattered showers and thunderstorms later tonight. Mostly cloudy with a low around 70. Friday, some more rain in the morning. Partly sunny, though, with a high near 86. Friday night, some more rain in the forecast. Mostly cloudy, low around 68. For Saturday, 50% chance of rain. Mostly cloudy with a high near 84. Saturday night, a slightly lower chance of rain. Mostly cloudy, low around 66. And Sunday, even lower chance of rain, mostly sunny with a high near 84. And Sunday night, 10% chance of showers and thunderstorms, partly cloudy with a low around 65. But that should get us all safely through the weekend. I've got a great show lined up for you here. We'll be doing connections later on in the show where you get to guess the connection between the tunes that I play. In the Wayback Machine, we are heading back to some 2000s R&B, a request from a coworker. But first, I think we're going to do some brand new music for a change. Fall material may contain language which might be offensive to some listeners if you're easily offended. WHB suggests you exercise your choice not to listen. Coming up in this segment, a new tune from Tom Morello and another one from The Pretty Reckless. But first, we're going to hit Papa Roach. They've got a new song in connection with the Netflix animated series Devil May Cry, based on the video games. This one is called See You in Hell, featuring Hanuman Kind.

through the pain, I keep it moving, see it till the end, until we meet again, till I make amends for all the things that harm me, my demons taunt me in a world of sin, until I make them bend their heads and their knees, can't think of defeat, or evolution.

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0: you.
1: The Pretty Reckless for I Am Death. 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Tom Morello with Everything Burns featuring Beartooth. Kiss and Dynamite brought us the brand new tune Glory Days. And Papa Roach, See You in Hell featuring Hanuman Kind. It is 1:20 here at Fast Forward. 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Well, it's time for Cover Story. Got some great covers lined up for you here, including a brand new one from the real-life mashup band Rock Sugar. The following material may contain language which might be offensive to some listeners. If you are easily offended, WHB suggests you exercise your choice not to listen. First of all, though, we are going to kick this off with a beatbox duo. Both of these individually are world-class beatboxers, Improver and Terrace Stannin, this time covering the tune Change the Way You Kiss Me together.

Beth Hart with Babe, I'm Gonna Leave You from her 2022 album, A Tribute to Led Zeppelin. Scott Bradley's Postmodern Jukebox before that, Pour Some Sugar on Me, featuring Kendall Wilde, Tokyo Samurai Syndicate. Of course, doing Smooth Criminal, Rock Sugar, You Give Your Love a Bad Name, and Improver with Terrace Stannon with Change the Way You Kiss Me. It is 1:39 here at Fast Forward. 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Off the Charts is a weekly one-hour countdown of WHB's 10 most popular new albums and upcoming musical events in our area. Off the Charts every Sunday at 11 a.m. right here on WFHB. We are jumping in the Wayback Machine, and we are heading to the uh-ohs, the 2000s. Had a co-worker ask me to go ahead and play some early 2000s R&B for him for this segment. So that's what we're going to do. The following material may contain language which might be offensive to some listeners. If you are easily offended, WHB suggests you exercise your choice not to listen. Andrew, this one is for you. Starting this off with some Beyonce from 2003. It's Naughty Girl.

understand why she's burning me to hold on to this. I know this is something I gotta do, but that don't mean I want to. What I'm trying to say is that I love you. I feel like this is coming to an end.

Gnarls Barkley with Crazy. Black Eyed Peas, Where Is the Love? Usher with Burn. Outkast with Hey Ya. And Beyonce with Naughty Girl. It is 1:59, just now 2 a.m. here at Fast Forward. 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Let's take a look out there in the world, see what's going down. It is 72 degrees out there. That's 22 degrees Celsius. Should have some scattered showers and thunderstorms coming soon. Otherwise, mostly cloudy, the low around 70. For Friday, some more rain possible in the morning. Otherwise, partly sunny, the high near 86. Friday night, again, some possible rain, patchy fog after 10 p.m. Otherwise, mostly cloudy, low around 68. Saturday, 50% chance of rain, mostly cloudy, though, with a high near 84. Saturday night, a slight chance of rain, mostly cloudy, low around 66. Sunday, even lower chance of rain, mostly sunny, with a high near 84. And Sunday night, a 10% chance of showers and thunderstorms, partly cloudy, a low around 65. That should get you safely through the weekend. It is time on the show for local music. Of course, everybody's local somewhere. Well, the following material may contain language which might be offensive to some listeners if you are easily offended. WHB suggests you exercise your choice not to listen. The sisters from the Hillywood show have a brand new parody song and video out. Very high production value on this particular video. Like it quite a bit. This is the song, May the Parody Be With You.

That's Stanley Simmons. Don't leave me here like that. UAU, a side project of some of the members of Dreamcatcher with Tuesday. Alex Lightspeed with Crimson Sunset featuring the Neon Syndicate Droid Bishop remix. Idol with Gimme That Love and the Hillywood Show. May the parody be with you. It is 2:20 here at Fast Forward. 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Well, we're going to do some connections now. You get to guess what the connection is between these songs. Foul material may contain language which might be offensive to some listeners if you are easily offended. WHB suggests you exercise your choice not to listen. Kicking this off with The Warning, live at the Pepsi Center in 2024. This is Dust to Dust and Dull Knives Cut Better.

try to introduce or put in up your best fight. But you couldn't win, no matter whether or not you try. Whether all you might, you don't let you be out of your league. You best just to come.

Well, the theme to that one was iconic trios, three-member bands that make massive sounds. Kick that one off with The Warning, Dust to Dust, and Dull Knives Cut Better. They are phenomenal live. I'd love to be able to see them in concert in person. Rush after that with Red Barchetta, of course. And T-Ride, a band you probably have never heard of. They only put out one album in 1992. Every song is a banger. One of those songs ended up, I think, on the Encino Man soundtrack, maybe. Zombies from Hell. They only had two music videos on MTV back in the day as well. But phenomenal artists. I wish they had done more. It is 2:39 here at Fast Forward. 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Step Twins on Saturday's Child tomorrow at 11 a.m. on WVHB. Well, I've only got time for one more segment on the show, and that can only mean one thing. It's time for mashups. Thank you, Cheryl. The following material may contain language which might be offensive to some listeners. If you are easily offended, WHB suggests you exercise your choice not to listen. Kicking this one off with one from Lobster Dust, it's Intergalactic Beastie Boys versus Chemical Brothers.

Eye on the prize, all the better off things she said. Tatu versus Harrison versus Alice DJ. Adriana A, Mr. Brightside in San Junipero. The Killers versus Adriana X. Sir Hank, Get Down on It with West End Girls. Pet Shop Boys versus Cool and the Gang. And Lobster Dust brought us Intergalactic. Beastie Boys versus the Chemical Brothers. That's it for this edition of Fast Forward. I am out of here. Back in 2 weeks with the best in new and local music. I'm going to my niece's wedding next weekend. I'm getting out of here with another Rockabye Baby Lullaby. This time, it's some Journey for you. Open arms. Good night, everybody.

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Are you all still here? We just came back to get our stuff. No, this is great. This is wonderful. It's the best part of the day. Playing music is the best part of the day. Makes everything else worthwhile.

So you found an old guitar in a dusty case in a town just south of Athens. Busted up strings and holes in its face, but you knew you just had to have it. So you took the last 20 bucks out of your jeans, and you said, "Ma'am, I'll take it." She said, "I don't know what you see in it." Pointed to a sign that read, "All things sold here, as is." Then you looked across the passenger seat at a broken down old bartender you met when he was 33. And you don't know why you hung on so long. His coat has holes in it. But there's something you saw then that maybe you still see. And you remember that morning, that dusty morning, when you walked out into the light with him. And you saw him for the first time. As is. As is. You see a little light come running.

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Welcome back to another hour of Folk Alley. I'm your host, Cindy House. Coming up, new music from Keb Mo, Rising Appalachia. We got a new banger from Jamestown Revival and some favorites from The Band, Sun House, and Rodney Crowell. But first, my queen, Alison Russell's third solo album, In the Hour.

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It's currently 71 degrees. Scattered showers this morning and thunderstorms before 11 a.m., then isolated showers and thunderstorms after 1 p.m. Areas of fog before 11 a.m., otherwise mostly cloudy with a high near 86 and a 30% chance of precipitation. For this evening, scattered showers and thunderstorms, mainly after 9 p.m., areas of fog after midnight, otherwise mostly cloudy with a low around 67 and a 50% chance of precipitation. For Saturday, scattered showers and thunderstorms, areas of fog before 10 a.m., otherwise partly sunny with a high near 85 and patchy fog. Saturday night after 2 a.m., otherwise mostly cloudy with a low around 65 and mostly sunny on Sunday with a high near 85 degrees. Well, good morning, Bloomington and surrounding areas. This is Mark with you for the next couple of hours with the Friday morning music mix. Tony Rice and Friends. In the background, we shall just continue to listen to that and move onward gracefully.

Well, we just heard from Blackie and the Rodeo Kings with How Come You Treat Me So Bad, that from their 2011 Kings and Queens release. Before that, the Barzagon Book Club from good old Bloomington with Birthday Pretzels. Freakwater gave us Jewel from Thinking of You. Fruition gave us Eraser, and we started off the set with Tony Rice, and Tipper from Me and My Guitar came out in 1986 on the Rounder label. Somewhere in this station, the volume is turned up on what I'm saying and such, so I'm eventually we'll find it and turn it down because the echo is just a little bit too much, a little too much. Well, it is 20 minutes past the hour, and that means it's time for the events calendar, and I'll give you some music for the background featuring one of the people that will be featured over at the Buzzkirk Chumley Theater this evening at the big mandolin thing that Jim Richter has. We'll tell you about that this hour, maybe next hour, not sure. But Mike Compton, he's one of those players.

This is from his Rotten Taters release. Well, since we carry our signal out to the surrounding counties, not just Monroe, just to let you know, there are 3 or 4 county fairs all happening at the same time in counties surrounding Monroe. The Morgan County Fair up there in Martinsville, 1749 Hospital Drive. The Owen County Fair at 364 East Street in Spencer. The Greene County 4-H Fair, which is more 4-H based and not so much the fancy other things going on. That usually happens around the 4th over in Linton. All those are going on today, and I think also too the Lawrence County Fair is happening as well. Well, over at the Brown County State Park, the Straw Lake area, there is going to be a hike this morning from 9 a.m. to 10 a.m. You can meet at the Straw Lake parking lot inside the Brown County State Park. The trail is less than a mile and will take about 45 minutes to complete. Well, it being Friday, that's Food Truck Friday at Switchyard Park at 1601 South Rogers Street, 11 a.m. to 9 p.m. with entertainment by Sustain and Sound Weasel. The music from 6 to 8:30. There's the Vital English Language Group, Conversations with Carolyn L. It's for new English speakers practicing everyday language skills in a relaxed, informal atmosphere for ages 18 and up. The Vital Classroom at the Monroe County Public Library at 303 East Kirkwood Avenue. This is from 1:30 to 3 p.m. There's a screen printing workshop with Bad Knees Tees at the same branch of the Monroe County Public Library. I do remember reading, though, that the registration is closed on that, so might not get your hopes up too much. And then we go into the entertainment. Sherrianna Sweet Pea Wettstein, 5 to 8 p.m. at the Nashville House at 15 South Van Buren Street. Big John, well, I'll skip that. One thing I wanted to mention, and I haven't quite, oh, there it is. It's Night of Mandolin Music. Jim Richter presents the Midwest Mandolin Festival, celebrating mandolin music across the spectrum, orchestral, folk, jazz, bluegrass, rock, and blues. This is kind of the capper to the week of the Jim Richter Mandolin Camp for the rest of us. But some of the people on the faculty that will be featured this evening, John Julian, Mike Compton, whom you just heard, Laura Lynn Dossett, Laura Businger, Jim Richter, along with special guests Phil Richter, the Bannister Bluegrass Band, the Columbus Mandolin Orchestra, and others. This is all happening at the Buskirk Chumley Theater starting at 7 o'clock. And I believe it is also free. We don't normally mention these things, you know, costs and such, but more information about the camp and its faculty can be found at Richter Mandolin Camp. That's RichterMandolin camp.com. And I'll tell you what, I'll play you one more track from Mike Compton's Rotten Taters release. In fact, I will. Play his take on a Buddy and Julie Miller tune, Forever Has Come to an End. Here's Mike Compton on WFHB.

Well, we just heard from Alison Brown featuring Tim O'Brien on lead vocals there with 5 days out, 2 days back from 2025's Safe, Sensible, and Sane release. The Fruit Bats gave us Fishing for a Vision from 2026's The Landfill. Also from a 2026 release, The Bootstrap Boys with Charlie the Crow from Some Boots. And we started off with Mike Compton with Forever Has Come to an End. 6:41, moving right along here at WFHB. 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And if you're not familiar with the Monroe County History Center, it used to be the Monroe County Public Library. It's an old Carnegie building there at East 6th, just one block east of the square, East 6th and Washington Streets. Well, as I normally do, I bring along some music from home, and I just kind of grabbed the bag. There was the bag that the headphones were in. I just grabbed it and brought it along. And it's got a lot of bluegrass and other folk-related things. Seems to be appropriate. Not sure. Maybe predetermined that it would have that Mike Compton release in there. But one of the releases that I have in that bag of music is American Dreams from Joe's Truck Stop. And got a tune called Don't Go to College. I'll send it out kind of tongue-in-cheek to a friend of mine named Ryan who's decided that it's time to go to college at the age of, or whatever, how old he is. But anyway, he's taken the vow of poverty and become a student once again. So he said a bit of tongue-in-cheek, send this out. Joe's Truck Stop, starting off this set of tunes here at WFHB.

Well, we just heard from Tyler Ballgame with Waiting So Long. Country Gazette gave us Singing All Day and Dinner on the Ground. It's preceded by Ray Major doing Tight Squeeze from Ray Major's harmonica. And Bella White doing Well from A Sign in the Weather. Joe's Truck Stop with Don't Go to College. Hey, it's right up at 7 o'clock in the morning, of course. 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Mike Marshall and friends in the background from Gator Strut. Let's take a look at the weather. 72 degrees in the area. Scattered showers and thunderstorms before 11 a.m., then isolated showers and thunderstorms after 1 p.m. Areas of fog before 11 a.m. Otherwise, mostly cloudy with a high near 86. For this evening, scattered showers and thunderstorms, mainly after 9 p.m. Areas of fog after midnight. Otherwise, mostly cloudy with a low around 67. On Saturday, scattered showers and thunderstorms. Areas of fog before 10 a.m. Otherwise, partly sunny with a high near 85. And patchy fog Saturday night after 2 a.m., otherwise mostly cloudy with a low around 65. Mostly sunny on Sunday with a high near 85 degrees. Well, this is WFHB, the first half of your Wednesday morning music mix here on the radio. My name's Mark. Got another hour's worth of tunes to give to you.

Well, it's the tune Wake Up by... It's Wake Up by Mike Marshall and Friends from 1987's Gator Strut. Well, moving right along, here's a tune from the 23 String Band, John Hartford piece called Long Hot Summer Day. Coming up next here on WFHB.

I dare say that the studio version of that song, Workhorse, by All Them Witches, decidedly quieter than their live version. And all one has to do is to check the various YouTube concert representations of that band and that track, and you'd understand. All Them Witches. They're going to be in Indianapolis at the Hi-Fi Annex on the 25th of October, and I know that because I have tickets. Yeah, favorite, or one of my favorites. Anyway, All Them Witches from 2018 and Workhorse. We also heard from Ismay with American Flag from this year's Half Truth release. Dori Freeman gave us You Say from her 2016 release. The 23-string band at the beginning of the set with Long Hot Summer Days, John Hartford song. From Catch 23, 2011, it is 22 minutes past the hour of 7 o'clock. You're listening to WFHB and the first half of the Friday morning music mix. Again, my name is Mark. Be with you for the remainder of this hour. And then at 8 o'clock, it's Democracy Now! And back to music at 9 in the morning. Glad to be a part of your Friday morning, despite the lack of sleep. That seems to be normal for me before doing an early show. Probably for others as well. Well, I've got some music to play for the background for the events calendar that I'm getting ready to do. Here are the Mysterious Redbirds. Well, among the things happening this evening, it's Fresh Air Friday's Boots and Bottles Line Dancing at the Oliver Winery at 200 East Winery Road. It's off of I-69 north of town, 6 to 8 p.m. It's a line dance lesson with Carla Willis from Mike's Music and Dance Barn and all kinds of stuff at the Oliver Winery. Oh, Michael McCartney is at the 1915 Steakhouse at 290 East Morgan Street in Martinsville, 6 o'clock start time for that. Also at 6 o'clock, the bands Nadia Resist, Biz Strother, and A. Aardvark. The Orbit Room is at 107 North College Avenue, Suite 001. It's downstairs. Open Studios Night from 6 to 9 p.m. at the Art Sanctuary of Indiana at 190 North Sycamore Street in Martinsville. Over at Ford Crawford Hall, second floor of the Simon Music Center on the IU campus, Summer Opera Intensive Aria Song Recital, 6 to 8 p.m. for that. Meanwhile, there's pizza at home with Pizza Monkey. 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Rod and Juliana return for more pizza education and community love this evening. They're visiting the kitchen to teach you two very important things: how to make pizza in your home oven and how to make pizza in an at-home pizza oven. Again, in the kitchen at 115 North College Avenue, Suite 001, downstairs from Goods for Cooks. 6:30 to 8:30 on that event. At 7 o'clock, it's a night of mandolin music. Jim Richter presents the Midwest Mandolin Festival at the Buzzkirk Shumley Theater at 114 East Kirkwood Avenue. Information about the camp and its faculty, whom will be featured in this concert, at www.richtermandolincamp.com. And Richter is R-I-C-H-T-E-R.
Well, the Forest Graz Band is at the Gosport Tavern at 130 East Main Street in Gosport, 7 to 11 p.m. Gene Fugate at the 19th Hole Sports Bar at 2359 State Road 46 East in Nashville, 7 to 10 p.m. Ryan Singer at the Comedy Attic shows at 7 and 9.15 p.m. at 123 South Walnut Street. It's upstairs at the corner of 4th and Walnut. Sweeney Todd, the Demon Barber of Fleet Street, presented by the Mary Mack Players at the Historic Depot Theater at 210 North Marion Street in Martinsville, 7:30 start time for that. Let's see, final karaoke with Bright Lights at the Orbit Room, which, in case you didn't know, is closing towards the end of the month. The 107 North College Avenue, Suite 001. Again, final karaoke with Bright Lights at the Orbit Room, 8 to 11 p.m. The Brown County Music Center has Killer Queen, a tribute to Queen, at 8 o'clock. 9 o'clock start time at the Bluebird Nightclub for the Mama Said String Band with Deep Country Dream as openers. Bluebird is at 216 North Walnut Street. Biz Struthers makes another appearance along with Mike Adams at his Honest Wait with Suter and Biz Struthers. 9 o'clock. Start time at the Bishop Bar at 123 South Walnut Street. And finally, DJ Duggernaut providing the tunes 11 o'clock to 3 in the morning at the back door at 207 South College Avenue. Well, that's all the things that I could I can find for you for tonight here at on the calendar. You can find our complete calendar listing available at WFHB.org. 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WFHB is a media sponsor for the 2026 Grand Falloon Festival featuring Gillian Welch and David Rawlings. The show takes place Saturday, July 18th. Boy, that's coming up at Switchyard Park in Bloomington. 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Continuing on with the music, here's River Shook on WFHB.

That's Aaliyah Diane with Fragile as a Flame from her release, Who's Keeping Time? Critton Hollow gave us Ragged But Right from their Flying Fish record release, By and By. River Shook with Loving Me is Like Rolling a Big Old Rock from her self-titled release, 2026. It is 7:41. This Friday morning, the show is just somewhere almost over with. Surprisingly, I hadn't really noticed. That's what happens. The music just takes you away. You find interesting things to play for your listeners and hope that it's all right with them. I'll just assume that. 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And tune in Sundays at 4 p.m. to hear For the Record, an exploration of the world of music where the needle hits the groove. This all-vinyl show is curated by WFHB DJs to give you a glimpse of the music they love, spinning every Sunday from 4 to 6 p.m. right here on WFHB. A little pause was just me remembering Taste of Bloomington last year. Hadn't had the taste presentation for several years. You know, COVID got in the way, other things, just kind of ran out of space. And the folks that are presenting it, that presented it last year, I imagine they're doing it again this year. And all of Kirkwood Avenue, basically almost from Sample Gates on down all the way to Walnut, pretty close. It's closed off and stages were set up. They cross streets were open, but people got around pretty well, and it was enormously supported and very well run. So it's my personal recommendation you check it out on August 1st, a Taste Bloomington event on Kirkwood. Just don't plan on doing anything else. Just go and enjoy. Well, it's time for me to gather up my stuff, pack it away, put CDs back where they belong here in the station, and pack up my bag of stuff from home. But thank you for listening in today. Hope you've enjoyed what I've played. Don't let the possible forecast of rain keep you from checking out all the music that you can find around Bloomington, around the surrounding counties that feature music. Unless your windshield wipers aren't working, but, you know, that's your problem.

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doctor said, trust me and take a little tip. This building's been sold to Johnny Depp. Who? Take the bow, relocate. The Googlemen are coming down.

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0: heart of the city. Ain't no coffee shops around. I heard them Google men drink so much coffee, I declare, I think they might drown.
1: Gentrification is here.
0: Oh, one thing I know, you can't stand Pat.

All right. That's some Peter Gabriel fronted Genesis there from 1972, although that is a remix or a remaster, a new stereo mix that came out in 2008. Get 'em out by Friday. And we heard Fugazi, Cash Out. Before that, Ry Cooder with Gentrification and Bob Dylan with Dear Landlord. Can you read? You read what I'm feeling here? Every time I read the paper or drive around this town and can't get anywhere because things are being built for people that maybe shouldn't be at the top of the list of people who need places to be. Anyhow, I digress. Isn't music wonderful for expressing things? I think so. 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Headliners include The Main Squeeze, King Bee and the Stingers, and Forgotten Tribe, presented by Lotus Fest. More information at visitbloomington.com/Taste of Bloomington. Now let's take a look at some of the things going on around town by checking out the WFHB events calendar. Let's see what we've got. I know that, as usual, it is, where'd it go? It disappeared. Okay. Somebody, technology's been against me the last few days, and I understand. I sometimes deserve it, I guess. 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That Food Truck Friday itself starts at 11 a.m. and runs till 9 p.m. The music goes from 6 p.m. to 8:30 p.m., and that is at Switchyard Park here in Bloomington, 1601 South Rogers Street. There is a screen printing workshop with Bad Knees. Bad Knees is over at 303 East Kirkwood in Bloomington. Oh, no, it's at the library. I apologize. 303 East Kirkwood, Bloomington, Monroe County Public Library. This is for ages 12 to 19, from 3:30 to 5:30 p.m. You are invited to join local screen printing experts to learn about this fun technique and get the chance to try it yourself. Again, 12 to 19 are the ages for that at the library. Let's see. It is... Okay. Sorry about that. Open Studios Night in Martinsville at the Art Sanctuary of Indiana. That's 190 North Sycamore Street in Martinsville. Starts at 6 and runs till about 9, and artists will be on hand to answer questions about their work. And you can have local musicians playing that event as well. So those are some of the things that are going on in the Bloomington and et cetera area tonight. As always, our complete calendar listing is available at wfhb.org. To get your event listed in the calendar, please send full details to calendars@wfhb.org. at least 1 week in advance. The events calendar is a volunteer-powered public service of your community radio station, WFHB. All right, what to play now? I'm going to play some new music, and it's music I've never heard. And I guess I'm kind of running with a theme here, maybe. I don't think it's going to go for the whole show, but there's a track on here by a band called Wild Pink, and it's called Box Store. So maybe that has something to do with the types of things that are on my mind. Let's find out.

0: That song was a little quicker than I thought. I wasn't quite ready for it to end. That was Poise with Nothing You Can Say. Before that, we heard a new single from Chelsea Wolfe called Death Is Not the End. That's from an album coming out. I have already forgotten the name, even though I just read it. Little Cinema before that with Just Like Dancing. We heard Goat Girl with Country Sleaze. And we started off with a new single from Wild Pink called Box Store. So that's some stuff that just happened. And now I'm going to let you know that support for WFHB comes from Drift Botanicals, produced and bottled right here in southern Indiana. 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
0: All right, what are we going to do? We're going to play another single. I think I've mentioned this before, but our music director, Abby, has been compiling like brand new singles and just putting them all on one disc. And it is one of my favorite things because I always want to hear the single before the album comes out. And there's always good stuff on this. So I'm going to pick one. Last night on Women's Space, I played a band called Heavy Pulp, but I am playing a band called Slow Pulp now. There's lots of, and then of course there's Pulp, and maybe there are other bands with Pulp in the name. I don't know, but that's a lot of Pulp. If it's Persimmon Pulp, I'm buying though. Okay. Enough about Pulp. This is Slow Pulp with Better Man.

0: Okay. Oops, sorry about that. I didn't mean to cut that song off. But you know, sometimes things happen. Let's see here. Gosh. I'm going to just play it again because it's short and I have the time. Maybe. Why?
1: There we go.

0: All right. Getting a little dark there. That was an artist called Cleaner. Actually, the artist themselves is Nat Bowden, conceptual artist. And that was a Young American. And then in parentheses, Death Spiral. And another track with parentheses was right before that, which is parentheses White Man. and then in Hammersmith Palais, and that was The Clash, and that was their song about the commercialization of reggae, because they went to an event once and they thought, oh, now it's commercial. Yeah, if there's an event, there's a commercial. See, it's the constant. Like, how do we stay cool? Oh, no, somebody I don't like likes that band. Now they've sold out. You know what? Just listen to the music and enjoy it, okay? Don't pay attention to other people. The Cure, Like Cockatoos. Slow Pulp, Better Man, started us off. Here we go. This is WFHB Bloomington, Indiana. Volunteer-powered community. Oh, you know what? Wait a minute. Okay, I apologize. I don't know what is going on with me today. I'm just trying to do it, and then the computer... All the technology is against me today, and almost usually. Maybe I admit something magnetic. Okay, let me get back to where I was at the top of the hour. All right, here we go. 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Let's talk weather. It might not be the best summer weekend, but it's going to be rainy and overcast and humid. It's 73 and overcast now. Humidity is 94%. And today we are looking at isolated showers and thunderstorms in the afternoon. Partly sunny with a high near 86 today. Chance of precipitation 20%. Tonight, more scattered showers and thunderstorms later in the evening. After 9 p.m., some fog possible after midnight, mostly cloudy with a low around 67. Tomorrow on Saturday, scattered showers and thunderstorms, some areas of fog before 10 a.m., otherwise partly sunny with a high near 85. Overnight Saturday, a low around 65, and Sunday, mostly sunny with a high near 85. And then it's going to be hot next week and possibly rainy. That's what summer is doing to us. My plants are happy about it. Hey, let's learn about birds with Bird Note.
1: This is Bird Note. Helmeted guinea fowl are sometimes kept as ornamental birds in zoos and farmyards around the world. But from Senegal to South Africa, where the birds are native, their raucous calls are a familiar sound. Helmeted guinea fowl are chicken-sized birds whose round black bodies are covered in tiny white speckles. In stark contrast, their heads are bald, blue, and adorned with a keratinous horn-like helmet on top. They're known for running about in social flocks, squawking as they go, perpetually panic-stricken about something. These are calls of alarm, warning all members of the flock that a predator approaches. In their native range, guinea fowl are favored prey of wildcats and martial eagles. Because they're also spooked by unfamiliar people, guinea fowl are often employed as burglar alarms on farms. Guinea fowl are related to chickens and pheasants, and like them, they lay a lot of eggs, up to a dozen in a nest. The chicks are cute balls of fluff that rapidly grow into gawky juveniles. Helmeted guinea fowl are easily domesticated, but they'll always remain flighty, squawky, birds in a panic. For Bird Note, I'm Michael Stein.
0: Now we know about guinea fowl. I feel like a few years ago, I'd never seen a guinea fowl, but of course, anybody who drives along historic Maple Grove Road might run into a few, because one thing they didn't mention is that they are good to have on farms because they can reduce tick and other insects, presence. So, yay, go guinea fowl. And you know what? It's okay to squawk. If you're unhappy, you got something to say, you keep squawking, guinea fowl. All right. I don't know. I don't know what kind of mood I'm in, but we'll find out. I know what mood I'm going to be in when I press this button, though, because there is never a time that I have heard this song and it has not made me feel chill and happy. And this is Shuggie Otis, Strawberry Alarm Clock. When I say Strawberry Alarm Clock, oh my gosh, my synapses are misfiring. Strawberry Letter 18, 28, 23. Wow. Strawberry Letter 23. Oh, getting old is so weird.

Something's Always in the Air. That was Something's in the Air by Sarah Catherine Lawless. That's a new single. We heard Sharon Van Etten before that with Afterlife, and I played that, well, because it's good, but also because Sharon

Van Etten will be playing at the Secretly 30 anniversary show at the end of August. I believe the 24th, 25th era, but there we go, 8/28. So the 28th at Buzzkirk with Kevin Morby and Jordan Patterson. That sounds right. We almost heard the whole song by the Jayhawks, Keeping Our Heads Above Water. Oh my gosh, I loved it so much. I love the Jayhawks. I'm so excited for a new single. But apparently the player it was in hated it. Shuggy Otis before that, and it is Strawberry Letter 23. I swear I know the name of that song. When I announced it earlier, my synapses were misfiring, and it took me to Strawberry Alarm Clock. What? Okay. Let's talk about some things going on, not in the end of August, but instead today around town or nearby. I will start by saying it is the final karaoke with Bright Lights over at the Orbit Room tonight. That's from about 8 to 11 at the Orbit Room, which is 107 North College Avenue, Suite 001, which is downstairs. Let's see. Killer Queen, a tribute to Queen, is happening tonight at Brown County Music Center in Nashville at 200 Maple Leaf Boulevard. That's at 8 p.m. And Mike Adams at his Honest Wait with Suter and Biz Struther are playing at the Bishop Bar tonight at 9 p.m. The Bishop is at 123 South Walnut Street, right on the corner. And those are just a few things that are happening tonight. You can, as always, check our complete calendar listing at wfhb.org. To get your event listed in the calendar, please send full details to calendars@wfhb.org at least 1 week in advance. 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The Dirty Knobs are a side project of Mike Campbell, who's the guitarist for Tom Petty and the Heartbreakers, and offers a gritty rock sound highly influenced by 1960s bands The Kinks, Led Zeppelin, and The Animals. 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All right, what are we playing next? I feel like I picked something out. And what was it? Was it? No. Okay, maybe I was wrong. Oh, yeah. I'm going to play a track from the new album from Michigander. And that track is Freaking Out.

right. That was Carla. Carla Thomas with Mama Mama Wish Me Good Luck. We heard More before that with a track called Like Heaven. And that's a new single. And it also featured, it featured Celeste. I don't know who that is, but all right. We heard Grace Cummings with I'm Not Crazy. And we started off with Michigander, Freaking Out. 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I'm not sure how it got to be 10:40 already. It went fast. But I'm going to play a track from the latest Future Islands album, From a Hole in the Floor to a Fountain of Youth. You know, I think this is like a compilation of some older stuff, because I know I've played some songs that are not new. So, but I don't see that listed here. But anyway, I'll play something by him. How about what's going to speak to me here? How about Days? Does that sound like something that we all have to deal with? Days?

Santi.

3 years on the local circuit. Played twice at the county fair. And the second time, Ben, our friend who worked the business end, said a guy from a label was there. There were two more like him at the next show, staring us down like hawks. And there was love in the air, and all the money was there, and we were going on tour with Candlebox.

That was Sly and the Family Stone with Stand. We heard the brand new single, as in just released yesterday or the day before, I believe, from the Mountain Goats, Candlebox. And we heard Kevin Morby with Junebug. And Kevin Morby is playing the Secretly 30 anniversary show. He will be at the Buskirk on August 28th with Sharon Van Etten and others. We heard the Wolfgang Press with Louis the 14th, and we heard Future Island with Days. So that's what we heard, and now I have to pick a song that will get us to the end of the hour, so that means it has to be kind of short. So let's see if we can do local band, no longer together, but still enjoyable. This is The Sands with Think It's All Right.

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1: Welcome, friends, to another edition of Economic Update, a weekly program devoted to the economic dimensions of our lives and those of our children. I'm your host, Richard Wolff. I want to begin today by telling you that we'll be talking about delivery workers and their labor situation, companies that are selling themselves to their own employees, a story about McDonald's hamburger joint that you might not have heard about before, and another insight into the Canadian economy under their leader, Mark Carney. And in the second half, we'll be interviewing Tess Fraud Wolff, who's been on the program before, talking about the so-called crisis of men or masculinity in the United States right now. Okay. Let's jump right in. In New York City, something extraordinary has happened. As New York City becomes a kind of center for new directions, we might say, in the United States. The Knicks victory was one kind of newness. Electing Zoran Mamdani as our mayor, certainly another kind of newness. The recent elections of three Democratic socialists endorsed by Mamdani here in New York City, and so on. But here's one you may not have heard about that is in its own way just as important. One of the great industries here in New York City is food delivery worker, often called app-based. This is the kind of worker who picks up food that you have ordered from an app on your phone and delivers it to you in your home or your office. In the year 2022, to give you an idea of how important this is, there were 76,000 app-based food delivery workers, many of them working with bicycles or on foot or using public transportation. It was a job you could get into with very little of your own capital, and so the kind of people who did it were the kind who needed a job badly and did not have what otherwise might have gotten them a decent job. Their average earnings were $7.08 an hour in 2022. Now, let me assure you, as a citizen of New York City, you cannot live on $7.08 an hour. You simply can't do it. You get by, but boy, do you have to struggle to do that. The city council, on which a number of Democratic socialists have won positions in elections, passed a new regulation in the year 2023. It only took effect in December of that year. So the law has been in effect in 2024, 5, and for half of 2026. What happened in that time is a testimony to what can be done in a city for the poorest among its working population. And by the way, many of these app drivers work more than 40 hours per week. The wages have risen because of the resolution of the city council, and they are now, hear this now, $21.04 an hour. In other words, the wages of these workers tripled over the last 2.5 years. The number of workers also dropped because the employers of them were unwilling to pay. I'm going to come back to that. So how many are there now? 70,000. So that's a loss of 6,000 jobs, but you transform the lives of those workers. They are now earning $21.04 an hour on average. So what is the comment? Well, often conservatives tell you, well, if you raise the minimum wage, well, then you're going to lose jobs. Employers won't pay. There's always been some truth to that. There's always been some workers who may well lose their jobs. But you have to weigh the damage to them, in this case, 6,000 food delivery workers, to the benefit for the 70,000, 10 times that number, who are now living a decent life, or certainly a lot better condition than they had at the beginning. So you've helped 70,000. If I could make a suggestion to Mr. Mamdani, what he might want to think about doing is having a program that not only raises the wages as he should have and did have with the city council. Before he became mayor, they did that, but he would support it and did support it. But beyond that, how about a program for those 6,000 who lost their job? How about a program that gives them $21.04, doing something else useful for the city? That way you would have improved the lives of 70,000 app drivers and taken care of those fired because their employers wouldn't pay. My next update has to do with thousands of companies that are now, as their owners and operators reach retirement age with our population shifts, are doing something interesting. They don't want to walk away from their enterprises. They want to keep them. They don't want to sell them to a big corporation. They don't want to put them on the stock exchange. They don't want to close them. They want to do something that keeps the company going even if they retire from it. And what they are doing in huge numbers is selling it to their workers. The Soft Shoe Company, 30 workers in Oregon, just did it. Stockwell Elastomerics, a 200-year-old manufacturing plant in Philadelphia, just did it. You can do it through an employee ownership trust, EOT. You can do it through an ESOP, employee stock ownership plan. And you can do it by selling to your own workers as a worker co-op. In 2023, 6,906 companies employing 10.9 million workers doing $2 trillion worth of business did that. Wow. It's called a silver tsunami. 6 million baby boomers retiring between now and 2035, and many are going into worker co-ops. Think with me for a minute what this means, what those workers are learning as they run their own businesses, what they are giving their children as a model, what kind of political support they might offer to democratic socialists and vice versa if they got together. My next update is fairly funny. It's McDonald's. They proudly announced that they are using AI, artificial intelligence, to take orders at 5 branches as an experiment. They fire the working people, the real, you know, human being, and they have a machine, an automatically intelligent machine. And they proudly announced, I don't know whether you can believe them or not, but they proudly announced that they work well 90% of the time. I picked up on that right away. That means 10% of the time they don't. What does that mean? You order a hamburger and you get an apple pie. You order a coffee and you get a milkshake. You know what happens then? You stop. If you're in your car on the outside, you get out of your car. You go inside. You explain. You got the wrong thing. This is not what you paid for. This is not what you want. Then you'll have to have a person, and you'll have to talk to them, and they'll have to go through a procedure, and they'll bring in their supervisor, and there may be some paperwork before you can get a... You understand? Even if you're not the one in 10, they serve thousands in a given day. You're going to be lining up. AI, once again, disappoints. And it will, big time, before we're done. Finally, I want to say a few words about Canada. Many Americans have sympathized with the new government in Canada, Mark Carney. A banker, a conservative deep down all his life. But the sympathy has been he has resisted Donald Trump. He has stood up for Canadian sovereignty. I don't want to take that away from him. But I want people to understand, especially my audience, that he is a conservative and that he has used his popularity in pushing back against Mr. Trump in order to push anti-labor legislation across the board, helping corporations in Canada that are in difficulty squeeze more profits out of their workers by taking away workers' rights, by taking away protections built up for working people in Canada over the decades. To say that Mr. Carney is a mixed bag is being as polite as I can be. This is no friend of the working people of Canada. And just as a reminder, that's the majority. To do that, you'd have to push back against Mr. Trump, but also push back against Canadian capitalists who are as busy squeezing their workers as their American counterparts always are. Let's not romanticize the parts of other countries' leaders that are as retrograde in their domestic policies as Mr. Carney has shown himself to be. He's the darling of the corporate leaders. They want freedom from American pressure. They want out from under Trump's control. But they also want to stick it to the Canadian workers. And unfortunately, Mr. Carney is just their man to do just that. We've come to the end of the first half of today's show. Please stay with me to welcome Tess Fraud Wolf and a conversation about masculinity and the crisis it faces in the American system right now. Welcome back, friends, to the second half of today's Economic Update. I'm very pleased to bring back to our microphones, where she has been before, Tess Fraud Wolf. She is a practicing psychotherapist, seeing individuals and groups in the New York City area. I asked her to be on today's show because of the growing interest in and discussions of the problems of the American economy as they particularly impact men. Sometimes this conversation talks about toxic masculinity. Sometimes it talks about men in crisis. But almost everywhere you turn, something around that topic

0: also been preyed upon by our late stage capitalist kind of vulture system. I feel that younger men and men stretching into old age, middle age to old age, have expressed greater rates of loneliness, senses of alienation from other people, close friendships, friend groups, and devastating amount of them describe no one to whom to, you know, confide, in whom to confide, to report levels of distress, as well as I think a patriarchal instruction that men repress their emotions, accepting anger and maybe the need for power that requires what I think I've mentioned before on shows, but I always remember this, that bell hooks calls psychological dismemberment. It's a form of like cutting psychological flesh, to cut yourself off from feelings you have, to not be able to say you feel sad, you feel lonely, you feel wanting, you feel insecure. One has to, you know, men are asked non-verbally, but very powerfully in this implicit manner, to shut down all of these vulnerable feelings from expression. And it causes self-alienation, a loneliness from one's own truth that can create violent disturbances of many stripes.
1: I wonder whether, in your judgment, given what you just said, that a very old syndrome is replaying itself, and namely, men who can't understand or access the difficulties they face in the world today, take it out. You know, it's the proverbial disturbed fellow who comes home from the job and then either kicks the dog or punches the wife or abuses the children, not because he hates any of them, but because there's too much and he has no other way, and out it comes. So that the so-called toxic masculinity is itself a reflection of what you just said. Is that kind of rehashing of an old syndrome at work here?
0: Yes, it is. It's true. People are like cups, and if you put too much in, it starts slopping over the edge, splattering, leaking. All of us are like this as people. Feelings are all contagious. I always say that it's not just misery that loves company. It's all sorts of feelings, from the darker feelings to the lighter feelings, more joyous, more painful. Feelings have contagion. We feel each other's feelings. And for one to repress one's truth over and again, which I think particularly men are required to do with, again, emotions except for anger. Somehow anger has been permitted by patriarchy. So it is seen as powerful and is thereby permitted. But many of these other feelings, again, like I talked about, loneliness, vulnerability, insecurity, the desire to be reassured, self-consciousness, these are repressed in men because they fear shame. They fear being shamed. I think in a really pronounced way by other men. I think a lot of men fear shame from other men, but they also fear shame from women. Women also participate in patriarchy, of course. But I think when we start cutting off our awareness of and expression of feelings, the more we do it, the less we know ourselves. And the more that cup that the self is has got to hold of that truth that we're hiding. Eventually it builds up again, starts to leak, and that can look desperate, violent, you know, and all of these things. It's not an excuse, and that's very important, I think, to recall, but it is a reason. You know, that I've heard men talk about gang warfare and literally say they were crying bullets once they looked back, that the bullets were some form of tears. Now, that does not absolve them. You can't go shooting people or killing people. That's devastating. You could take or maim innocent lives. And there's truth in it. There's truth in that the mass shooters and the violent men are weeping through violence.
1: I wonder how you view Donald Trump and Pete Hegseth, who seem to me, and I'd love your opinion, to be almost enacting much of what you say, a denigration of women, the kind of intense self-promotion

0: usually, at least in my experience, reflects a person very unsure about themselves, needing constantly to perform a kind of theater for themselves that they are the tough guy, they are the this. They. How do you react to the persona that is at least projected to the rest of us of these two characters?
1: You know, with a sort of toxic cocktail of horror, disgust, and fatigue, I think it's pretty widespread in terms of responsive experience, because the performativity is noxious, the low-hanging quality is depressive to the spirit. I do think it's important to resist the depression to the spirit, because that's part of the design of fascism. But I would say, Hexeth, Trump, these are a sort of failed reality show cast. And many reality shows, not all, are there to capture the lowest element of humanity. I think a sort of Fox News profile, we want to cater to the most grimy, savage elements of humanity. And that requires catering to every kind of stereotype, grabbing for every piece of xenophobia you can, of course, inclusive of misogyny in no small part. Also racism, classism, homo and transphobia, so many ableism, so many ways of discriminating are grabbed at eagerly, desperately, and distractively. And yes, they are also, Trump and Hexeth perhaps in particular, although there are many other sort of goons to select from, do sit there desperately trying to convince themselves and other people that they're great, strong men through the cheapest, most transparent, I think to me and a fair amount of other people, ways out of apparent devastating insecurity that's come from years of swallowing their truths and buying into a system that requires it.
0: Tell me, do you believe American men and the ones that you see in your practice, are they handling their upset in any creative ways that you can point to? Are they even aware of it, or is all of what you've just said a kind of blind acting out?
1: Well, there's certainly blind acting out that's pedestalized in this administration or this, you know, faux administration or whatever I should call them. That is a lot of blind acting out, I think, and calculated acting out as well. So it gets to be a kind of muddled circumstance. I think a lot of American men know that they are sad and depressed. I think a lot of American men don't as well. There's a lot of hiding the depression behind the xenophobic expressions that we're talking about. Again, this is not an excuse for racism, sexism, xenophobia of all the stripes. This is not an excuse. It is, however, a projection. It's a projection of self-hatred. It's always been hate the foreigner when you have self-hatred. Hate the black, the brown, the woman, and so on. Is a projection of self-hatred. You don't need to do that otherwise. You don't need to go around making up unflattering things about whole swaths of people you couldn't possibly know if you feel okay about yourself. And so that's fed through the internet, through radicalizing particularly young men, that I think has been a project of the far right for many years now and has yielded some really poison fruit that we have to worry about as a society. I also think there are more and more men who are aware that they want access to more of an emotional expression. They want access to be open with their desires to parent, to father, to be brotherly with friends, to be caring, to be a whole person, to stop the psychological self-mutilation that constantly repressing feelings other than anger is. I think there are men who are also becoming increasingly interested in calling themselves and each other out, in standing up for oppressed groups, and in refusing to connect to one another through hurting others, which is a terribly popular trend with particularly cis-hetero men.
0: How do you help? I mean, I know this is intruding perhaps on your practice, but I know my audience is interested. How are you helping those men who are self-aware or getting close to becoming self-aware? What do you do as a therapist to encourage, to help? And part of what's in my mind is I would love that our audience gets literally something suggestive to them about how to follow up on the very analysis you offer by taking steps to make the situation better?
1: I really am very, very interested in feelings, people's feelings, my feelings, the human emotional experience. I mean, it's lucky I would have really chosen the wrong career if not. But that's the whole shtick in therapy, is trying to understand your history. We understand politically that the people who don't know their history are doomed to this repetition. It's in myriad quotes, but it's also true on an individual level. We have to know our history. That means having some ideas about what your childhood experience, your adolescent experience, your earlier younger and older adult experiences were like. Being curious about the experiences, and not just what happened, but how you felt. And I think for me, I'm very curious. I ask a lot about feelings. I explain the vital importance of naming the feeling, how much we can root to the ground, connect to ourselves, and ultimately from that, develop closer relationships with other people through knowing our emotional truth and experience. So saying that you had a crummy day is fine. We all speak like that. But it's nowhere near as grounding in a quiet but profound way, first to the self and then as a way to connect to other people, as saying you had a lonely day. What kind of mood are you in? Not so great. That's fine. We all speak like that again. But not so great doesn't really tell me that much. I'm looking for specificity. And I invite other people to look in themselves and with friends and others for specificity. So not so great. What made it not so great? What is the day? Do you feel defeated, demoralized? Do you feel rejected, humiliated? You know, all of these things could be under the not so great title, but we need that specificity to know what's happening with us. And I think I invite that very, very often. A, the naming with as much specificity as possible, and B, the curiosity, which is arguably the most important. Be curious about your emotional experience. And I want men to understand and develop a lot of anger toward the patriarchal instruction that they swallow any emotion but anger.
0: Yeah, it's a remarkable thing that I notice in the literature too, what you say, that the critique of patriarchy is not just what it does to women, but equally what it does to men. The distortions in both of them are the thing to fight.
1: Absolutely.
0: Thank you very, very much. Tess, as always, you touch areas that are very, very important for all of us to understand. The critique of capitalism that I offer is only part of the story, and what this system is doing to the emotional and feeling life of all people is at least as important a part of why it has to change as anything else. And to all of you, I offer again my hopes of speaking with you again next week.
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0: Welcome to Between the Lines, presenting news and analysis of critical issues affecting our communities, the nation, and the world. I'm Scott Harris. This week we present Norman Solomon, co-founder of the activist group Roots Action, who answers some Democratic Party leaders' angry response to a string of major victories by Democratic Socialist candidates in recent party primary elections. Melinda Rostal, an epidemiologist with the group Defend Public Health, who talks about rising opposition to the Trump regime's proposed new regulations that would politicize the process for awarding federal grants. And Hannah Riley Fernandez, who discusses automated flock camera license plate readers' threat to privacy and the nationwide revolt against government mass surveillance. But first, we begin with a summary of some of the week's underreported news stories.
1: According to an Inter-American Commission on Human Rights report, state actors are involved in disappearances in Mexico at an alarming rate. The Guardian reports that the sweeping investigation found a rising number of disappearances, where more than 130,000 people have gone missing, mostly over the last 20 years, after the government declared war on drug cartels. While criminal gangs are responsible for the vast majority of disappearances, the report found that many are committed by organized crime in collusion with state agents. Mexico's first female president, Claudia Sheinbaum, and her government have repeatedly rejected such assertions. The report failed to recognize that over the last few years, Mexico's government has adopted a series of actions to confront disappearances, including reactivating the National Search Commission to locate the missing and recognizing the problem as a humanitarian crisis. School children in the central Zambian city of Kabwe are ingesting airborne toxic material from a closed zinc and lead mine. According to the Yale 360 blog, exposure to the neurotoxin from the closed mine can damage mental development and physical health of young children. The Broken Hill mine and smelter were shut down in 1994, but was never cleaned up. 95% of young school children in the city have levels of lead in their blood far above World Health Organization standards. In 2022, the United Nations called Kabwe a sacrifice zone, with 300,000 people exposed to dangerous levels of lead through the water they drink, the air they breathe, and the food they eat. While mining remains a vital part of Zambia's economy, the ongoing disasters at Kabwe and last year's collapse of a copper tailings dam spilling toxic waste 60 miles downstream have added to fears of new environmental disasters ahead. While lawsuits have been filed and officials have promised tighter oversight, critics say weak enforcement of environmental rules show the safety of communities and the environment still take a back seat to economic growth. Yellowstone National Park spans nearly 3,500 square miles, primarily across northwestern Wyoming, with sections in Montana and Idaho. On the outer reach of Yellowstone sits Montana's Wild Eagle Mountain Ranch, one of a growing number of billionaire-owned ranches that encompasses 12 to 22 million acres of the largest ecosystem of wildlife in the contiguous United States. In These Times reports that some of the very same wealthy men who own these ranches in the pristine Yellowstone Conservation Area control or once controlled corporations that have polluted the planet and destroyed ecosystems across the globe. These include the McMillan family that owns agribusiness giant Cargill that's plundered the Amazon, Arthur Blank, co-founder of Home Depot, a company that's been condemned for its role in old-growth logging and deforestation worldwide, and Russell Gordy, who made his billions drilling hundreds of wells for methane and fracking in New Mexico and Colorado. As Yellowstone has become the exclusive domain of some of the world's wealthiest people, making the region increasingly out of reach for everyone else, they've built an ecological fortress guarded by walls of wealth, ripped from the earth in distant sacrifice zones. This week's news summary was compiled by Bob Nixon. For Between the Lines, I'm Anna Manzo.

0: Democratic Socialists of America candidates have been on a hot winning streak in Democratic Party primary elections across the U.S. this year. The latest victory in Colorado saw 29-year-old DSA candidate Milad Kairos defeat 15-term Democratic Representative Diane DeGette, who represented the state's first congressional district since 1997. Kairos' victory came after a string of impressive primary wins in New York on June 23rd, where New York City Mayor Zahran Mamdani endorsed DSA candidates Claire Valdez, who defeated Brooklyn Borough President Antonio Reynoso, and Daria Liza Villa Chevalier, who ousted five-term incumbent Congressman Adriano Espaillat. In other New York races, DSA members won two state Senate and four state assembly seats. Elsewhere around the country, DSA candidates won Washington, D.C.'s mayoral primary and will compete in this November's mayoral runoff in Los Angeles. In the weeks ahead, DSA candidates will be running in primaries in Michigan, Wisconsin, Missouri, and Florida. In response to the success of the progressive left this year, prominent Democratic Party leaders, like former President Clinton campaign advisor James Carville and former DNC chair Jamie Harrison, have angrily called for a break with the ascendant Democratic Socialist wing of the party. Your reporter spoke with Norman Solomon, co-founder of the activist group Roots Action, who responds to the angry denunciation of DSA candidates by members of the centrist Democratic Party establishment.
1: Among a lot of corporate Democrats who are accustomed to ruling the roost of the Democratic Party nationally, there's been a bit of a freak out. They're not accustomed to progressives. I'm talking about genuine anti-militarist, anti-genocide progressives actually winning one congressional primary after another in deep blue districts, which is exactly what has happened in the last few weeks. And there's a tone of anger, of betrayal by voters almost, coming from a lot of folks who have become sort of over the years icons of the National Democratic Party. One, I think, really illustrative example is Jamie Harrison, who for 4 years was Joe Biden's chair of the Democratic National Committee. So during the 4 years of the Biden presidency, Jamie Harrison was accustomed to essentially saying that the Biden kind of Democrat is what the party stands for. And so Jamie Harrison, I think, was expressing a kind of a freak out when he tweeted on the election day that saw three Democratic Socialists win primaries in those deep blue districts in New York. He said, hey, go away. We don't want you in our party. I mean, I'm quoting here. Jamie Harrison tweeted, "Don't use our resources. Don't rely on our volunteers. Don't use our infrastructure. Don't ask Democrats to invest their time, money, and energy in your campaign," unquote. Well, that kind of a message from the former DNC chair really turned reality on its head. I mean, really, these socialist candidates have been winning across the country not because they pilfered or siphoned away existing Democratic Party volunteers, but because they inspired volunteers, huge numbers of them, to volunteer to provide, yes, donations and other resources that are needed to actually win. So what we're seeing is a real panic among a lot of establishment Democrats because the gap between actual polling opinions that have been very clear for years now, the gap between the base of the Democratic Party and the elites has become too glaring. And the gap is being closed by the actual voters who are tossing out a lot of these establishment Democrats.
0: Norman, what's been the reaction of Ken Martin, the Democratic National Committee chair, and important folks in the party like Senate Minority Leader Chuck Schumer and House Minority Leader Hakeem Jeffries?
1: It's been really interesting because Jamie Harrison, as the former DNC chair, has been very hostile to these Democratic Socialists who've been winning elections. Likewise, James Carville, who, by the way, flatly predicted that Kamala Harris would defeat Donald Trump, who later advised the Democratic Party after Trump got back in the White House to play possum. That's the kind of wisdom we've gotten from James Carville. He's also very hostile to the Democratic Socialists. And so we've got that kind of reaction, which I think is counterproductive, to put it mildly. Compare that to what is being done by the current chair of the Democratic National Committee, Ken Martin, who is sending out congratulatory messages to all of the Democrats who are winning these primaries. And I think that is the proper role, the proper approach that should be taken. If anybody's serious about a big tent, hey, we just have a few months for the defeat of Republicans in the midterms. What's at stake is control over the House and control over the Senate. And it's ironic that some of the same conservative Democrats who for years have lectured progressives about how they need to pull with the team and not be divisive and unify and support the Democratic Party going into the election, those are a lot of the same Democrats who are now telling Democratic Socialists who've won these elections that they don't belong in the party. So they're trying to make the so-called big tent smaller and smaller.
0: What's your feeling about the important task ahead if these Democratic Socialists are victorious in November and the Democrats take the House? What do you think their role should be?
1: A really important task ahead is for the growing number of progressives in Congress to say, we're no longer going to defer to corporate power. We understand that the vast income inequality in this country, the militarism, the nonstop wars, this is because of a lack of democracy, because of outsized, inordinate corporate power.
0: That was Norman Solomon, co-founder of the activist group RootsAction.org. Find a link to his Guardian commentary titled Progressive Primary Victories Have Corporate Democrats Panicking and Related Analysis by visiting our Between the Lines website at btlonline.org. Russell Vogt, the chief architect of the Project 2025 blueprint for Donald Trump's second term and current head of the Office of Management and Budget, or OMB, has issued proposed new regulations for federal research grants that are scheduled to go into effect on October 1st. Among the most devastating changes is one that would have senior political appointees, rather than career scientists or program officers, decide who grants are awarded to, and one that would allow Trump bureaucrats to cancel grants for any reason or no reason at all at any point in the grant cycle. It goes without saying that under the Trump regime's right-wing white nationalist ideology, proposals focused on DEI, gender, and related research projects would not be eligible to receive federal funding. Between the Lines' Melinda Tuhu spoke with Melinda Rostal, an epidemiologist in the lead for OMB response with the group Defend Public Health, a national public health watchdog organization founded in the wake of Trump's 2024 election win. Here she describes some of the proposed changes to regulations, their potential impact, and what people are doing to fight back.
2: So OMB is an office that provides guidance to the federal agencies. And the federal agencies are the experts, apolitical experts in their fields who determine where the funding goes. So if funding's going to the National Institute for Health, then we would have experts who know about epidemiology, who know about medicine, who know about public health, all of those things that would be evaluating the grants, rather than someone who's from a budget office who really doesn't have any experience or credibility in assessing whether a grant should be funded or not.
3: I was looking at a summary of some of the changes, and it seems like each one is enough to devastate or almost destroy, you know, scientific research in the U.S. So political appointees take control of grant awards, and peer review is no longer binding, peer review being reviews of proposals by fellow academics who know about the issues and could weigh in on whether they think it's worth funding that particular project. If you could talk about what you see as some of the biggest problems with these proposed changes.
2: Peer review is one of the most important ways that the scientific community ensures rigor in our processes. So we do this for journal articles and we do it for grant proposals. And this allows, as you said, the experts from the field to be able to evaluate how well the grant is put together, whether or not the grant's going to be helpful to the field, whether or not it's already been done, whether or not what's written, you know, the methodology that's going to be used is going to give us what the person says they're going to give us in the, as the outcome. So they evaluate all of that. And that's not something that someone who's not in the field can really look at and know by reading the grant proposal. So it's really critical that we have these experts in place. And they've been in place since World War II, when the NIH started this system, and they have multiple different committees all on different topics. So your grant proposal will go to a specific committee in the field that you're working in, and you will have experts from that field in the room discussing your grant proposal. And then they give it a score, and then that sort of determines whether or not you get funding. Now, that can still take place. However, the political appointee doesn't have to use any of that scoring or any of that information in order to determine whether a grant is approved or not. They can also terminate the grants without any rhyme or reason. They can terminate them just at will. And so if grants are being terminated in the middle, you can really waste a lot of money. I would also add, there's like a set of four, I think, public communication restrictions. Scientists cannot discuss their funded work with the public. You can't pay for conferences on funding. You can't pay for scientific affiliations on funding. You can't pay for journal subscriptions on funding. So if we want science to move forward, we need to be able to learn about other scientists' work. And those are the avenues that we do that with. And that's how we build on other people's research. So we're wasting money. Again, the taxpayer money is getting wasted because each person's going to be doing their own research on the same thing because they don't know anyone else has done that research, right? I think that's an important one. And we have serious threats that we're facing on this global system. So we have climate change, we have plastic pollutions, we have biodiversity loss at massive scales. All of these things require global international collaboration. And America is pulling itself out of that. We're not putting our innovation into it. So it's missing out on like our knowledge. But also the world's going to move on without us.
3: Can the government, can the Trump administration just implement this because they're in power now, or does it, is there any way to stop it?
2: We can do things to stop it. July 13th is the last day to comment, and we want to try and get as many comments as we can. Even if you're just a citizen who doesn't know science, comment and say why you think this is bad and why you think science is important in your life, or why this might infect your town. We're also working to support potential legal action. What comes after the rules go into effect is legal challenges. The regulations do not go into place until October 1st. And then after that, the Trump administration, they have the right to make these regulation changes. And Congress, who has the power of the purse, has the right to stop them. We need pressure on them to act.
0: That was Melinda Rostall, an epidemiologist with the group Defend Public Health. Learn more about the Trump administration's proposed changes to regulations governing federal grants by visiting our Between the Lines website at btlonline.org.

0: Flock cameras are fixed artificial intelligence-powered automated license plate readers created by the Flock Safety Company. The system captures images of passing vehicles that include license plates, make, model, color, and unique details of the car, such as body damage and bumper stickers. Local and federal law enforcement agencies use the stored data to search for vehicle movements related to criminal investigations. There's growing concern, however, that U.S. Immigration and Customs Enforcement, ICE, is accessing the Flock camera database to locate undocumented immigrants during mass deportation operations, and in some cases, to identify anti-ICE protesters. Other concerns relate to government tracking of individuals seeking reproductive or gender-affirming health care, and other abuses of this data, resulting in the erosion of personal privacy. In response to this new mass surveillance technology, citizens in dozens of cities and towns across the U.S. are organizing to demand municipal governments terminate license plate reader contracts and remove or disable local Flock cameras. Your reporter spoke with Hannah Riley Fernandez, a Vermont-based writer and activist who discusses Flock cameras' threat to privacy and the nationwide revolt against government mass surveillance, examined in her Nation magazine article titled, "Cameras Are Everywhere and People Have Had Enough."
1: Flock Safety is an Atlanta-based company that's almost a decade old now, and they were founded to make ALPRs, so automatic license plate readers. But calling these things license plate readers is like calling, you know, my iPhone just a phone. Like, yes, technically true, but really incomplete. Yes, it makes calls, but it's also a camera, a map. I can watch movies. There's a microphone. It's a record of everything I've read and bought and Googled at 2 a.m. Yes, the cameras photograph your license plate, but it also uses AI to log your car's make, model, you know, your bumper stickers, your roof rack, the dent in your right fender. Flock calls this a vehicle fingerprint. So it means that the system can recognize and follow your car even without reading the plate. These cameras photograph every car that passes, not just suspects, but, you know, everyone by default. And I would say that the camera is sort of the least important part of what Flock sells. You know, their real product is the database behind it. You know, every one of these cameras, and there are tens of thousands of them. If you, you know, Google what they look like and then start looking around, you'll start to notice them everywhere. These cameras feed into a nationwide searchable system. So old school plate readers, you know, would check your license plate against maybe like a list of stolen cars. And if there's no match, you know, forget you. Flock remembers. It pools your movements with everyone else's and lets basically any police customer, so if they use the system anywhere in the country, search the whole thing. So, you know, a cop in a town of 5,000 people can type in a plate and then sweep cameras across 40 states, you know, or he could search his ex-girlfriend and see where she's been going. Yeah, it's not just a license plate reader. It is a private company that has built a national searchable record of where Americans drive, which means, you know, where we live, who we hang out with, where we work, where we go to church, where we protest, where we go to get health care, and then sells access to that.
0: Hannah, the good news in your article, and there is good news here, there is opposition to this Flock camera system that's mm-hmm. rising up across the country. You write about a whole range of cities: Flagstaff, Arizona; Cambridge, Massachusetts; Evanston, Illinois; Saranac Lake, New York, and there are many more, where citizens have been activated and become aware of these cameras and their potential for abuse, and have demanded their city, their town, the town council, the mayor, to oppose or withdraw contracts that these municipalities are in. Tell us mm-hmm. about the kind of grassroots organizing that's been going on under the radar.
1: This is a bleak time in this country, and reporting this piece and thinking about it and talking to all of these people across the country who are really dismantling this surveillance infrastructure did give me a lot of hope, which is something sort of in short supply these days. So activists, organizers, random people who, you know, wouldn't call themselves either of those two things and just care about not being surveilled by their government. I would say a big part of this movement and the resistance to this runs on like open records requests. Flock system keeps these audit logs of who searched what and why. And when residents and, you know, reporters request these logs, the results have often been radicalizing. This is how 404 Media found that flock cameras were being used to track a woman who had gotten an abortion in Texas, driving across the country. It's how they found that it was being used to look up folks who ICE was looking for. There's been a lot of really creative, cool uses of open records requests that I think anyone can replicate. And then also, you know, people are just showing up. They are showing up to city council meetings, to town hall. You know, these contracts that opt into the cameras, I think, are often approved in empty rooms. And it turns out they can really be killed in full ones. And again, this is across the spectrum, very small rural communities, much larger cities, places that are both red and blue, just ordinary folks finding out, showing up, registering how much they hate the surveillance. And then, you know, one more thing I have to mention, because it's real and growing, is just direct action. People are just taking the cameras out. Flock has, in multiple instances now, had their contract canceled and then has failed to actually take down the cameras. So people, you know, have gone up and put black garbage bags over them. They've smashed them. They've paint-bombed them. You know, they've cut them down. And a man in Virginia is actually facing many felonies for allegedly taking down 13 of these cameras. And he's arguing in court that the whole system violates the Fourth Amendment. And I think that argument deserves to be taken pretty seriously, because cameras track and log and share your movements without a warrant. That is really new and different and scary. There's no judge involved. There's no probable cause. There's no suspicion. It's just like tracking and surveilling all of us is the default. People see that and they're fighting back, and they're winning in dozens of cities across the country, which is incredible.
0: That was Hannah Riley Fernandez, a Vermont-based writer and activist. Find a link to her Nation magazine article titled "Cameras Are Everywhere and People Have Had Enough" and related commentary by visiting our Between the Lines website at btlonline.org.

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Our theme music was written by Richard Hill and performed by Mikata. This week's program was produced by Susan Bramhall, Mary Hunt, Anna Manzo, Bob Nixon, Melinda Tuhus, and Jeff Yates. For Between the Lines, I'm Scott Harris.

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1: We believe that for the movement to continue, it can't be made.
0: As Graham Plattner suspends his campaign for Senate amidst rape allegations, which he denies, we look today not at the individual candidate, but at the issues and priorities fueling Democrats across the country to support progressive primary challengers. We'll speak to Alexandra Rojas of the Justice Democrats and Ashiq Sadiq of the Democratic Socialists of America's National Political Committee. Neither group endorsed Plattner. They've scored significant wins across the country this election cycle. Then, a new BBC Eye investigation from the BBC World Service. It's called The Careless Machine, exposing Instagram's darkest secret.
2: This story pulled me into such darkness, I almost wish I never followed it.
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0: We'll speak to BBC senior correspondent Divya Arya in New Delhi. And finally, July 4th was the 60th anniversary of one of the most crucial pieces of transparency legislation in history. We'll speak to Ian Head of the Center for Constitutional Rights. His recent piece for The New Republic headlined, My Front Row Seat, The Slow Death of the Freedom of Information Act. All that and more coming up. Welcome to Democracy Now!, democracynow.org, The War and Peace Report. I'm Amy Goodman. The United States is denied it's behind a series of explosions that rocked parts of southern Iran overnight. Late Thursday, blasts were reported around the Bushehr nuclear power plant and in cities including Sidik, Konark, and Bandar Abbas. The explosions came during what was otherwise a lull in fighting between the U.S. and Iran following 2 days of tit-for-tat drone and missile attacks. They followed warnings by Israeli leaders that Israel's war against Iran is not over, though no one has claimed responsibility for the blasts. On Thursday, Iran's foreign ministry said top diplomat Abbas Araghchi had made phone calls to Omani and Turkish officials aimed at restarting diplomacy to end the conflict. Meanwhile, Israel's continuing attacks across southern Lebanon with air raids, gunfire and home demolitions reported despite a U.S. brokered ceasefire deal and despite the U.S. memorandum of understanding to end the war in Iran, which requires Israel's withdrawal from Lebanon. In Texas, more details have emerged in the fatal shooting of Lorenzo Salgado Araujo, the 52-year-old Mexican father killed Tuesday by ICE in Houston during his early morning commute to work in construction. Home surveillance video shared by Araujo's oldest son, Ronaldo Salgado, captured the final moments of his father leaving their family home and getting into his white van. A separate, newly released surveillance video appears to show Araujo's white van being followed by two unmarked black SUVs. At one point during the pursuit, a black SUV is seen driving on the wrong side of the road in a construction zone before cutting Araujo's van off. ICE agents then approach the passenger side of the vehicle. The footage, however, does not show Araujo's van ramming into any ICE vehicles or attempting to run over an agent, as the Department of Homeland Security alleged after Araujo was killed. Statements by three immigrants who were aboard Araujo's van and witnessed the shooting have also refuted the claims. The three men, one of whom is Araujo's younger brother, were rounded up after the shooting, are now in ICE detention facing deportations. In accounts obtained by the Washington Post, their lawyer reports the men said ICE agents fired at them almost immediately without warning from the side of Araujo's vehicle, and that Araujo never could have attempted to run over an agent because there were never any ICE officers in front of his van. Meanwhile, a DHS spokesperson has admitted federal immigration agents targeted Araujo by mistake and were, in fact, searching for a different person. Several Democratic Congress members are demanding the release of all video footage and to preserve evidence in the case. But DHS has said the ICE agents involved in the fatal shooting were not wearing body cameras. This comes as the Harris County Medical Examiner has reportedly ruled Araujo's manner of death a homicide. Harris County prosecutors say they plan to investigate, but cautioned the federal government ultimately controls access to the evidence. As the family of Araujo mourns, they say they've been unable to claim his body because immigration agents reportedly removed all of Araujo's personal identifications after he was shot in the abdomen and transferred to the hospital, which led to his being classified as John Doe. In the days after Lorenzo Salgado Araujo's death, hundreds of people have gathered for vigils at the site of his killing, placing candles, balloons, flowers to honor his life and continue demanding justice. Mexico's government says it'll file criminal complaints in the United States to protect the human rights of Mexican citizens caught up in the Trump administration's mass deportation sweeps. Mexican President Claudia Sheinbaum announced the plans during her daily news conference Thursday.
3: What we cannot ignore is the plight of the Mexicans who have died in ICE operations or who are being held in these detention centers operated by private companies contracted by ICE. That is why we are taking further action.
0: Mexico's foreign minister, Roberto Velasco, said 17 Mexican nationals have died while in the custody of ICE or at the hands of its agents. He's seeking criminal probes into the deaths and will also send cease and desist letters to the private prison companies that manage ICE jails.
5: The idea is to move from diplomacy to the prosecutor's offices to demand investigations, not only from the State Department or the Department of Homeland Security, but directly through the criminal justice system.
0: In South Africa, human rights advocates are on alert after vigilantes in Johannesburg intensified attacks on immigrants, going door to door and snatching people from their homes to hand over to authorities. Thursday's attacks followed similar violence in Soweto, Durban, and other parts of South Africa. Anti-immigrant vigilantes had set an informal deadline of June 30th for all undocumented immigrants to leave South Africa, threatening to continue their harassment and intimidation campaign until their demands are met. Doctors Without Borders warns tens of thousands have been displaced by the violence, including asylum seekers, refugees, and documented immigrants. In Venezuela, the official death toll from last month's devastating twin earthquakes has topped 3,800 and expected still to soar as tens of thousands of people remain unaccounted for. Public health officials warn survivors of the earthquakes now face outbreaks of disease, along with difficulty accessing clean water, sanitation, and medical care. Some 16,000 people were left without shelter after the earthquakes flattened their homes. They've since been forced to live in overcrowded tent encampments. This is Pan American Health Organization Director Jarbas Barbosa.
6: In the coming weeks, the greatest health risks may stem not only from injuries caused by the earthquakes, but also from disruptions to health services, overcrowded conditions, deficiencies in water and sanitation, and reduced access to vaccination and routine care.
0: Russia's military says it shot down hundreds of Ukrainian drones overnight as Kyiv continues to target Russian energy sites. The latest attacks targeted ships and a port on the Sea of Azov and sparked a fire at a major oil refinery in southern Russia. This follows a Russian drone strike on a gas station in Zaporizhia that killed one person, injured three others, one of dozens of attacks across civilian areas of Ukraine on Thursday. At the United Nations, the Security Council heard testimony Thursday that Russian attacks in June killed at least 265 Ukrainian civilians while leaving more than 1,800 injured. That's the highest combined casualty count since the first months of Russia's full-scale invasion 4 years ago. Meanwhile, Russian authorities report Ukrainian attacks have killed 250 Russian civilians in the first 6 months of this year. This is UN Political Affairs Chief Rosemary DiCarlo.
7: Any attacks against civilians and civilian infrastructure, wherever they occur, are a clear violation of international humanitarian law and must stop immediately.
0: The Palestinian Authority has announced plans to hold its first legislative elections in more than 20 years. Palestinian Authority President Mahmoud Abbas said Thursday votes will be held in Gaza, the occupied West Bank, and East Jerusalem on November 28th. Abbas is now 90 years old. He won a four-year mandate in a 2005 presidential election and remained in power following a violent split between Hamas and Fatah the following year. Meanwhile, Israel is continuing its relentless attacks on the Gaza Strip, where airstrikes on Thursday killed at least six people. The attacks came as Haaretz reports Israel continues to hold the bodies of more than 100 Palestinians who've died in Israeli custody. That's despite the fact that no Israelis are currently being held hostage by Palestinian armed groups. Israel previously withheld the bodies of Palestinians as bargaining chips. In Washington, D.C., a bipartisan bill aimed at lowering the cost of housing is set to become law today, barring a last-minute veto by President Trump. Last month, Congress voted overwhelmingly to approve the 21st Century Road to Housing Act, which would cap the number of single-family homes major investors can purchase while loosening federal regulations to allow for new home construction. Trump has refused to sign the legislation so far unless lawmakers first approve the Save America Act to rewrite the U.S. election laws while imposing new voter ID requirements. If Trump takes no action, the housing bill will become law even without his signature. On Thursday, the National Association of Realtors reported the median home sales price of existing U.S. homes soared to over $440,000, a record high. President Trump's forced out the last remaining members of the Election Assistance Commission, a bipartisan independent agency tasked with certifying voting systems and helping local election officials. On Thursday, the White House fired Democratic commissioners Thomas Hicks and Benjamin Holland. A third commissioner, Republican Christy McCormick, resigned. The committee's remaining member, Republican Donald Palmer, stepped down in April to join the Heritage Foundation. Trump's dismantling of the Election Assistance Commission comes less than 4 months before midterm elections. It follows last month's Supreme Court ruling granting the president more power to fire members of independent agencies. The Trump administration threatened election administrators across the United States with criminal prosecution if they knowingly leave non-citizens on their voter rolls or allow them to receive or cast ballots. In a letter sent to all 50 states in the District of Columbia, the Justice Department warned state and local election officials could face fines and imprisonment. The letter concludes, quote, "We encourage you to contact us to discuss what steps your state should take to maintain clean voter lists as required by law," unquote. The letter was sent on Tuesday by Harmeet Dhillon, head of the Justice Department's Civil Rights Division. That same day, she announced plans to send election monitors to 15 jurisdictions in six states during upcoming primary elections.
8: So this is an important goal that increases voter confidence. And it's also important to make sure that our voting is accurate so that every citizen who votes has their vote counted equally without being canceled out by somebody who shouldn't be voting.
0: Meanwhile, FEMA's announced it'll withhold Homeland Security funding from states and cities until they provide proof of compliance with the Trump administration's election requirements. In response, Washington Congressmember Pramila Jayapal wrote, "The Trump administration's using fear and funding to control who gets to vote and who counts it. Elections belong to the people, not whoever is afraid of losing one," unquote. In China, at least 28 people are dead after a fire tore through a shoe factory in the southeastern city of Xinjiang. Authorities say the factory's stairwells were packed with materials, hampering firefighters' rescue efforts. More than 200 workers were evacuated. It's the latest of several deadly industrial disasters in China this year and follows last November's fire at a residential complex in Hong Kong that left more than 160 people dead. And in southern China, the death toll from severe flooding triggered by Typhoon Maysak has climbed to 39 following days of torrential rain. This comes as authorities in Taiwan and southwestern Japan have issued warnings as the second major storm, Typhoon Bavi, approaches. At roughly the size of France, it's the largest typhoon to approach Taiwan in decades. And those are some of the headlines. This is

issues they're championing without apology. These include opposition to military support for Israel, support for universal health care, and more. The Political Action Committee Justice Democrats has endorsed 15 candidates this cycle in congressional races. Six of them have won their races so far. Dozens of candidates backed by the Democratic Socialists of America, or DSA, have won or advanced in their races. Progressive winds have sent shockwaves through the Democratic establishment. Over the past decade, the DSA has grown from about 5,000 members to over 120,000 members and 200 chapters across the United States. And whereas 2 years ago, the American-Israel Public Affairs Committee, or APEC, spent millions of dollars to defeat two outspoken critics of Israel, Missouri's Congressmember Cori Bush and Congressmember Jabal Momin of New York, the Justice Democrats have quickly emerged as a powerful force backing progressive candidates across races nationwide ahead of the midterms. Their victories this cycle come in spite of $35 million in outside spending being spent against all of their candidates. DSA and Justice Democrats-backed candidates have prevailed in key local and congressional races in Oregon and California, Colorado, Texas, Georgia, Pennsylvania, New Jersey, Maine, Washington, D.C., and New York. In Colorado, 29-year-old attorney Melat Quiros unseated 15-term Congressmember Diana DeGette. Here in New York, Afro-Latina organizer Darielisa Villa-Chevalier beat five-term Congressmember Adriano Espaillat, and New York Assemblymember Claire Valdez defeated Brooklyn Borough President Antonio Reynoso to fill the seat long held by Congressmember Nydia Velasquez. In Pennsylvania, progressive legislator Chris Robb beat out machine candidates to win a congressional primary in Pennsylvania, and in New Jersey, the Justice Democrat-backed surgeon and Army veteran Adam Hamawi won the primary to replace the seat held by Congressmember Bonnie Coleman. For more on the insurgency in the Democratic Party, we're joined now by two guests. Ashiq Sadiq is co-chair of the National

0: The great Brazilian singer Caetano Veloso performing in New York years ago. This is Democracy Now!, democracynow.org. I'm Amy Goodman with Juan Gonzalez. As countries around the world are trying to create greater protections for young users of social media, we turn now to a disturbing new story out of India, where the government's demanded the popular social media company Instagram immediately remove all illegal ads and content exploiting children. This follows a new BBC investigation accusing Instagram of running paid ads promoting child sexual abuse material in India. The BBC investigation found 30 unique Instagram ads using terms like rape video and child video that link users to content available for purchase for just over a dollar on the separate and unrelated messaging app Telegram. After a stern notice from India's Ministry of Electronics and Information Technology last weekend, Meta issued a blog post Tuesday saying, quote, "It's categorically inaccurate to suggest we knowingly and deliberately target ads featuring children to people based on an inappropriate interest in children," unquote. This is a clip from the new BBCI investigation. It's called The Careless Machine, Exposing Instagram's Darkest Secret. The clip features multiple voices, including a retired Indian Supreme Court judge, officials from Meta, including Mark Zuckerberg, former vice president of Facebook, Brian Boland, and BBC senior correspondent, Divya Arya. And listeners might find disturbing a warning again that the clip deals with child sexual abuse and contains scenes our viewers and listeners might find disturbing.
1: There is an ad. This story pulled me into such darkness, I almost wish I never followed it.
2: Oh my God.
3: Whatever you have witnessed is obviously very, very disturbing.
4: Namaste. 3.5 billion people use at least one of our apps every day. That blows my mind. It's more than 500 million people in India alone.
5: Because you are buying and looking at it is the reason why a child in the physical world is having exploited.
6: Well, how do you sustain a business model in which users don't pay for your service?
7: Senator, we run ads.
6: I see.
1: And there's a text on the ad which says she has been unboxed and reduced to tears with a big weapon.
8: My opinion is they don't care about the users anywhere, which is why I quit the company.
3: This is a serious enough issue for the Supreme Court of India to take suo motu cognizance.
8: No, if Mark Zuckerberg is in charge, it's not doable.
9: Sir, you headed the ads business, sir. You were the director before you became head of Meta India, sir. Sir, will you please give us an answer, sir?
1: I think I'm done.
0: That from BBCI investigation, The Careless Machine, Exposing Instagram's Darkest Secret. Following the report, the Indian government's given Meta until Saturday to submit a detailed explanation on how such advertisements are allowed on the platform. For more, we'll go to New Delhi, India, where we're joined by the award-winning journalist Divya Arya, senior BBC correspondent. Thank you so much for being with us. This is so disturbing, such an explosive documentary, Divya. Talk about how you came upon the explosive, the abusive, of exploitive content on Instagram owned by Meta and the response.
10: Well, thank you so much for having me on the program. What I found in this project, in this investigation, is not something I had set out to look for actively. I was only using Instagram like any other user, scrolling on the reels, and Instagram started serving me reels of lifestyle bloggers.

0: who would use sexual innuendo when they made their reels, which made me pause and wonder what these reels really mean. And it seems, from what we learned during the investigation, that the algorithm observes whether you stop on a reel, whether you engage with it, and then pushes more content of the same nature to you. And that's really how this journey started. But the content became more explicit within days. And that made me pause and think about how should I go ahead in investigating this sexualized content on Instagram. And we set up a new account. I got a new phone to separate this from my personal feed. And as I followed these reels, Instagram now started serving me advertisements. And it's important to note the difference between what users upload, like you and me, where there are no checks and balances. And if there's something illegal, only when it is reported, the platform takes it down. But in the case of advertisements, the platform is basically providing a service to the advertiser saying, if you put an ad, we will get it to the consumer. Whatever product you're advertising, we'll get it to the right consumer. So here, these were paid ads for which the platform was earning money. And these paid ads found my Alias account, looked at me as a consumer of illegal content, which initially was pornography. It was women and men fully nude engaging in sexual acts, which is also illegal in India. Selling and sharing pornography is illegal in India. Initially, it was that. But soon enough, the ads started featuring child sexual abuse material, children with adults in sexually suggestive scenarios, with links to an external social media platform, Telegram, where one could go and buy this content, is what the advertisement was saying, and what we confirmed later in the investigation was the truth. When we put all these allegations to Meta, which owns Instagram, which is a parent company, they said they fight child exploitation on their platforms and have removed illegal content in ads before we reached out to them. And in response to what we flagged to them, they've taken down more ads. They also said that no process is perfect. Their review process, which we found is largely led by AI, more than 90%, with only a few human reviewers actually looking at the content before it is approved and pushed on their platform, published on their platform. So they said they're continuously improving it and it's not perfect. And now I think they will probably give a more detailed explanation to the Indian government.
1: And Divya, you mentioned Telegram, which of course is a separate company unrelated to Meta, but talk about their response when the BBC reached out to them about the Telegram channels selling child sexual abuse videos.
0: So Telegram said that they make all attempts to eradicate bad players from their platform. And they said that with their work, which they also work with the Internet Watch Foundation, which is a UK-based organization working on removing child sexual abuse material from the internet. They said that with all those efforts and with their reviewers' help, they have been able to almost eradicate, and I'm quoting them on that, child sexual abuse material from their platform. Clearly not all of it, because we did find a plenty. But we've reported all these ads, all these Telegram channels, all the Instagram ads, their advertisers to Indian authorities. And we're hopeful that further investigation leads to more action in weaning out this content from the internet.
2: Earlier this year, we interviewed Facebook whistleblower Frances Haugen, who talked about how she personally witnessed Facebook underinvesting in child safety.
3: So the closest I saw firsthand to how Facebook underinvested in the safety of children was that the team that was responsible for, you know, finding people who were distributing child abuse material or looking for adults that preyed on children or finding, you know, there are these marketplaces where adults solicit nude photos of children from the children directly. That team was so strapped for resources that if you'd given them a single engineer more, they probably would have accomplished 10 times as much, right? That's the attitude that I saw repeated at Facebook firsthand.
2: So that's Facebook whistleblower Frances Haugen. Of course, Facebook owned by Meta. Meta owns Instagram. And in your piece, Divya, you also interview former Meta Vice President Brian Boland, who says as long as Zuckerberg is the head of it, it's not going to change. But in these last few minutes, can you talk about the deadline set for tomorrow by the Indian government and what you're hoping will come out of your report?
0: Well, yes, it was very difficult to get access to anybody who's worked inside Meta to talk about how its algorithm works, how the ad business targets people, the lack of transparency in it. And Brian Boland was told many things to us in a lot of detail. Of course, Meta responded saying that it's absolutely unfair to say that they prioritize revenue over user safety and that they underinvest in safety mechanisms. What we are hoping now, we've heard from the Indian government even yesterday that they haven't yet decided how they will proceed. In Indian law, sharing, distributing, selling child sexual abuse material is a criminal offense under child protection laws. But social media platforms often take, cite the protection that the information technology laws provide them by saying that they cannot monitor user-generated content and they're just a platform. But in this case, as the justice I interviewed for the documentary said, that in this case, because the platform is making money, it becomes a different case and they may not actually have those protections. So it's really up to the Indian government now as to how they interpret the law and look at the evidence that we have shared with them, and also how Meta responds to them in the deadline of the 1 week and explains how much content they've taken down. They've told us they've taken down millions of accounts over the last year and what new measures they've put in place. Only once those details are out, we'll know how far our investigation has been able to go in achieving the impact that we set out with, which is that this illegal content should not be on the internet and somebody needs to be held accountable for it.
2: Divya Arya, I want to thank you so much for being with us, senior correspondent for the BBC, reporting from New Delhi, India. Her latest BBCI investigation, The Careless Machine, exposing Instagram's darkest secret. We'll link to it. This is Democracy Now! It's the 60th anniversary of the Freedom of the Information Act. Stay with us.

0: Folk musician Nora Brown singing Jack Black Davy. This is Democracy Now!, democracynow.org. I'm Amy Goodman with Juan Gonzalez. 60 years ago, on July 4, 1966, President Johnson signed the Freedom of Information Act, or FOIA, into law. The law was a critical step towards government transparency, even though Johnson decided not to hold a public event for the signing and instead issued a signing statement focused on exemptions for national security. FOIA only got stronger after the Watergate scandal in 1974, when Congress amended the law to make it one of the most powerful tools available for journalists, researchers, advocates, and everyday people to hold the government accountable and reveal severe wrongdoing by the U.S. government, both at home and overseas. Well, now FOIA seems to be in serious trouble. A Washington Post investigation from earlier this year found the massive purge at federal agencies last year has had a significant impact on the number of workers responding to FOIA requests. At a Senate Judiciary Committee hearing on FOIA in April of last year, Illinois Democratic Senator Dick Durbin described the reduction in numbers of FOIA officers in an attempt to foil FOIA. Our next guest has a new piece in the New Republic. It's headlined, My Front Row Seat to the Slow Death of the Freedom of Information Act. In it, he writes, I file FOIA requests for a living, and the landmark law, which turns 60 this week, is near a breaking point. Ian Head is open records manager at the Center for Constitutional Rights, joining us from Los Angeles. Ian, thanks so much for being there. Why don't you hold forth on what's happened to FOIA, why it began, and what kind of access people have to documents today to using the Freedom of Information Act?
1: Thanks so much for having me. That's a big question. I'll try to address it as best as possible. I think, you know, FOIA has been a really, as you said, amazing tool to let, and I really want to key in on the different groups of people that you mentioned, especially ordinary people, to access government information and records, not just lawyers or journalists. Anyone can file a FOIA. And so I think it's been a really powerful tool. And in my 15 plus years at the Center for Constitutional Rights, I've kind of watched it work in amazing ways, and especially with the different social justice organizations and organizers and lawyers that we work with. All that being said, I think I've also witnessed this in kind of increased level of delay and kind of tactics to kind of block and dissuade people from filing or following through on their FOIA requests. And that's been really troubling and has really, I think, as you said, increased under this administration.
2: Yeah, and, you know, I'd like to stress that point because I, as a journalist, I've been filing FOIA requests for more than 50 years now. And I've been stunned at, as you mentioned, the longer delays now in responding by government agencies, even though they're usually required either at the federal or state level to respond within 5 days or 7 work business days. They now drag stuff out for months, sometimes years. Also, the number of exceptions have grown dramatically, especially when it comes to government contracts or private companies. And unless you word your request precisely, the agencies often claim that it's too broad for them to answer. So this is not just under Trump. This has been constantly happening now for decades, hasn't it?
1: Yeah. I mean, I think that's really a key point I'm trying to make here is it's gotten extremely bad in this last year and a half under Trump, but this has been going on for decades. And when I talk to folks such as yourself or others who have been filing FOIA requests, you know, I know people who file FOIA requests in the 1970s and 80s didn't have to go to court, were able to get pretty important material from the FBI, even the CIA, without having to litigate those requests. And now it is literally, especially with the large law enforcement agencies, so hard. They might not even respond ever. And like you said, months down the road, it's really, you know, I talked to a journalist the other day who said She doesn't even file federal FOIA requests at this point because there just is, it's kind of a waste of time. She'd rather file state-level requests. But, I mean, we need to be able to file federal FOIA requests so we can see what this government is doing.
2: And the Trump administration is trying to reclassify finished documents to avoid release. How could that affect the entire FOIA framework?
1: When you say finished documents?
2: In other words, the documents that were already completed, but then they're reclassifying them afterwards.
1: Oh, yeah. I mean, they're trying, in my experience, to kind of reclassify all kinds of material. And also just, you know, when we do get these documents, they're so heavily redacted that it becomes a kind of ongoing back and forth conversation, whether it's with the agency or the government lawyers, if we're in court, just trying to squeeze a little bit of material out of the redactions. I mean, they have a lot of new strategies to kind of drag these things on to the point where it's been, say, a year and a half, 2 years since you filed your FOIA request, and the reason for doing so may have come and gone. You know, the policies that you were originally asking for may no longer be in effect or in effect the same way. And so by kind of creating these different administrative rules and kind of dragging things out, it really makes FOIA a less efficient and less helpful tool when it comes to actually getting records.
0: Ian Head, we want to thank you for being with us. Open Records Manager at the Center for Constitutional Rights. His most recent piece for The New Republic we'll link to at democracynow.org, my front row seat to the slow death of the Freedom of Information Act. That does it for our show. Our condolences to our audio engineer, to Miguel Noguera, and his sister Anna, and the whole family on the death of their mom. What a wonderful woman. That does it for the show. We'll be in Kansas City for the screening of Steal the Story, Please, July 17th and 18th, and Martha's Vineyard on July 31st. Check our website. I'm Amy Goodman with Juan Gonzalez.
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It is 1 o'clock. Welcome to the Friday Afternoon Music Mix. I'm your host, Nikki Seven, and I will be running the pulleys and levers here until 3 o'clock today. Thanks so much for tuning in. Let's have a look here at our weather. It's overcast, 76 degrees. This afternoon, 20% chance of isolated thunderstorms with a high of 86. Tonight, low 67. Scattered thunderstorms and fog, possible fog. Saturday, high of 85. 40% chance of scattered thunderstorms and possibility of some fog again. Saturday night, low 65, mostly cloudy, then patchy fog. And Sunday, it looks like things really clear up. High of 85, mostly sunny, and Sunday night, low 65, and mostly clear. All right, well, let's get this little party started here. We're going to kick it off with local-based band Cliffs. They have a new self-titled album out. It's their debut album. And I really like this track. Listen to this morning. Why would you want to leave? So yeah, don't leave. Stick around. Hear this song. More to come after that.

That's the latest from Love Spells, Keep It to Yourself, single release. Growing Pains, Drive, also a single. Chelsea Wolfe, The Dark.

single. Sarah Catherine Lawless, Something's in the Air, a single. And Biba Doobie, Sun Has Set, also a single. What was not a single was Cliffs, their self-titled album. Why Would You Want to Leave was the song I played for you, and that is a new release as well. Lots of singles. I've thought that the single release was something kind of newer, and then when I dig back around and start looking at different songs and playing stuff, I realize it's actually been going on for a really long time. But I don't know, maybe it kind of came out of practice, and I don't know. Anyway, it's not new. It's not a new thing. So let's see here. This is the Friday Afternoon Music Mix. I'm Nikki Seven, and we are at 1:22. So we're going to take a look at our community calendar, find out what's going on in and around our listening area for July 10. We have the 2026 Morgan County Fair that started at 9 and it goes until 9 p.m. That's 1749 Hospital Drive in Martinsville. We have the Green County 4-H, which started at 9 and goes until 9. Green County Fairgrounds, 4513 West State Road 54 in Bloomfield. 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That is 6 to 8:30. And the trucks are open until 9. That's at Switchyard Park, 1601 South Rogers Street here in Bloomington. 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Well, let's get back into the music. I am going to kick it off with another single. That's just the way things seem to be rolling this afternoon. But anyway, there's a lot of music, single and otherwise. But this is Alicia Blue. This is a new one. It's called Backwards Again. You are tuned in to the Friday Afternoon Music Mix.

0: Brand new stuff from Amy Grant, Please Don't Make Me Beg. The album is The Me That Remains, and it is a really beautiful collection of songs, I will say. Jenny Gillespie Mason, Medicine of Light from In the Safety of the Light, a 2026 release. Turnpike Troubadours featuring Sierra Hall off of, or the song is Feeling Good Again, and that's a single release. Alicia Blue, Backwards Again, a single, started off our set. This is the Friday Afternoon Music Mix. I'm Nikki Seven. Thanks so much for tuning in and listening with me. So far, I think we've checked out all new music, which is cool and fun, and probably means that I'll have to throw something old and familiar in here before too long. But really, it is nice to check out a lot of this new music because there's so much coming out and it keeps your brain less mushy. Let's say that. All right. 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
1: 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And we are actively working for solutions for people in poverty.

0: All right. Here is what we heard. We just heard from the U Station agents for me off of their 2024 release. It's All Good. Before that, Dakota Curtis and The Dark, Fistful of Flowers from 2025's The Loneliness. And I played those two back to back because you can catch both of those local acts tonight at the Elks. It's open to the public, 6 to 9. The Elks is 400 West Walnut Street. And then we heard from, let's see here. Oh, Bonnie Tyler, It's a Heartache. Single release. I was talking earlier about single releases, me thinking they were something new and learning that they're not. So that was originally released as a single in 1977. And then it later came out on her 1978 album, Natural Force. And I played that because I just became aware of the fact that Bonnie Tyler passed away. I did not know. She passed away 2 days ago, July 8th. And yeah, definitely has some pretty amazing songs originally. Let's see, she's originally from Wales. And yeah, I mean, she just had a couple of huge, amazing hits. So wanted to honor her and her music making and what she has left behind for all of us to enjoy. That catches us up, I believe, on the music that we've heard so far here. So what we have left to do is climate connections, a little station identification, and some weather. Yeah. We're going to do all that here. All right. 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Now taking a look at that weather is a few clouds out there, 81 degrees this afternoon, high of 86, 20% chance of isolated thunderstorms. Tonight, low of 69, 20% chance of isolated thunderstorms. That moves up to a 40% chance of scattered showers and patchy fog. Saturday, high of 84, 50% chance of scattered thunderstorms and area fog. Saturday night, low of 67, 30% chance of scattered showers, then patchy fog. And Sunday, high of 85, mostly sunny. Sunday night, low of 65, and mostly clear. Seems like perfectly reasonable weather for an Indiana summer. All right, let's get to that climate connections, and then we'll get back into more music here on the Friday Afternoon Music Mix. I'm your host, Nikki Seven.
1: I'm Dr. Anthony Lizowitz, and this is Climate Connections. The Mary Ellen McCormick Complex, built in the 1930s, was Boston's first public housing project. And now, a major overhaul will revitalize the complex and prepare it for the changing climate.
2: How do we make it more sustainable and more livable for the next 100 years?
1: Devanshi Purohit is with CBT Architects, which drafted the master plan for the redevelopment. It includes all-electric, energy-efficient units for current residents, new market-rate housing, and business space amid parks and other gathering areas. When designing the outdoor spaces, the team preserved mature trees that provide shade, so people can stay cooler even as the climate warms. Climate change is also increasing the risk of flooding from storm surge and sea level rise in nearby Boston Harbor, so the complex will be raised to ensure every building sits above projected future flood levels. And the landscaping will include features such as rain gardens that help water soak underground instead of pooling.
2: It's all just about keeping the water out, keeping the systems running, and making sure that the residents are safe.
1: The first new building will open this fall, with more to come over the next two decades, creating a climate-resilient future for a historic Boston neighborhood. Climate Connections is produced by the Yale Center for Environmental Communication. To learn more about climate change, visit climateconnections.org.

Yeah, that's local band Sustain, Front Row Seat. That comes off of the 2024 release, Horseshoes, Hand Grenades, and Bikinis. I don't know about you, but I heard some serious heart-influenced kind of rock there. So I'm going to add heart to the playlist at some point.

point before 3 o'clock. And yeah, great song. Sound Weasel Satellite off of their 2024 release, A Long Time Coming. And I did play those two artists back to back. They're both local and they are both playing the Switchyard Park Food Truck Friday this evening. That takes place from 6 to 8:30, and Food Truck Friday is at Switchyard Park here in Bloomington. Bob Dylan, Slow Train off of Slow Train Coming. That came out in 1979, and that was the first album that Bob Dylan came out with after he had made kind of a big deal about converting to Christianity. So read into that what you want. Of course, there is a whole lot of meaning there, but I think it's just a solid, good song to listen to. Hopefully you did as well. Boards of Canada, Your Retreat in Time and Space off of their brand new release, Inferno. So yeah, that's what we do here on The Mix. Boards of Canada bumped right up next to Bob Dylan. Hey, we don't care. We just put it all in a bag. We shake it up. We mix it up. Reach our hand in. We grab it out. We listen to it. It's all crazy and mixed up. It's the Friday Afternoon Music Mix. I'm Nikki Seven. Thanks so much for tuning in. It is 2:23, and we're going to take a look here at our community calendar for July 10th. Screen Printing Workshop with Bad Knees. That starts at 3:30, goes until 5:30. There is a registration link that you can click on. They want you to do that because that's why it's there, right? It is for ages 12 to 19. You can register. And that is at the Monroe County Public Library, 303 East Kirkwood Avenue here in Bloomington. Sherri-Ann Sweet Pea Wettstein is playing at the Nashville House, 15 South Van Buren Street in Nashville. That starts at 5 and goes until 8. And Big John Collins, Ferguson House Beer Garden, 78 Franklin Street in Nashville. That starts at 6 and goes until 9. All right, so I do have some Sherri-Ann Wettstein. We're going to play one of the tracks off of her latest album. And she'll be at the Nashville House tonight from 5 to 8. And also, we have, she's a local artist. And then we have another local artist right here that I've got on deck. This is Lennon Beasley. And talking about what is going on in the area here, listening to the events from our community calendar, Lennon has a song called Friday Night Outing. There is a song for that. And this is off of Lennon's 2023 The Party Rock Show. Lennon Beasley will be at the Taste of B-Town on the Visit Bloomington stage on August 1st. So let's check this out from him. Then we'll hear from Sherri-Ann Wettstein. And after that, you know, who knows what we're going to hear. But you're going to hear all kinds of fun mixed up stuff here on The Mix with me, Nikki Seven. Thanks so much for tuning in.

0: That was Bella White, Dream Song, off of her brand new release, A Sign in the Weather. Deep country dream home stretch from their 2026 release, Lost Roads. And I wanted to play that one because Deep Country Dream, along with TV Mike, are opening up tonight for Mama Said String Band at the Bluebird. And that's here in Bloomington. And the show, I believe, starts at 9 p.m. Very cool. Sherrianne Wettstein, Sweet Pea, Free Flow and Poet. That's the title track from her 2025 release. She will be at the Nashville House this evening from 5 to 8 p.m. Lennon Beasley, local artist, Friday night outing off of the Party Rock Show, a 2023 release. And Lennon will be, I just had it, where did it go? Okay, it's going to be Taste, and it's the Visit Bloomington stage. I believe it's August 1st. Somehow, some way, that just got away from me. All right, let's see, what else did we hear? I think I caught us up. Yeah, I think that's right. Okay, cool. So it is 2:42. This is the Friday Afternoon Music Mix. I'm Nikki Seven. I have just a couple of announcements here before we get back into some more music. 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Yes, I remembered it correctly. That's happening from 3 p.m. until 10 p.m. on Kirkwood Avenue in downtown Bloomington. The event will feature 75 food vendors and three stages of live music. 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Now we have a message from Bike Project. And then more music. Thanks for tuning in.
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Touch Girl Apple Blossom with Vacation off of their brand new release, Graceful. Before that, Snarls with One Wish from In Heaven, There's Rainbows, an EP. Goose Pop off of their latest, Big Modern. And Heart, inspired by the Sustain that I played, I think, in the first hour. Local band who's going to be at Switchyard Park for the Food Truck Friday this evening. And I just feel like Amanda Webb, if we could talk, that she would say, yeah, I love Heart and I'm inspired by Heart. So I played Barracuda for you off of their 1977 Little Queen. And that catches us up. My outro song is Jalen Wanda, Taken Out of the Picture, because I am being taken out of the picture by DJ Spikes. He is simply taking me out of the picture, so I'm going to have a song for that, okay? Here we go. Have a great weekend and stay tuned. This is Nikki Seven signing off.

In total, Neil Armstrong and Buzz Aldrin stayed on the moon for about 22 hours and got only about 2 hours outside the lunar lander. After that, it was all aboard for the trip back home. You're on the Soundbeat. You're listening to Flying Home, recorded by the Benny Goodman Sextet. Much like the Apollo crew, the sextet was made up of pioneers in their field. Goodman, of course, Charlie Christian, Arthur Bernstein, Fletcher Henderson, Nick Fatul, and Lionel Hampton.

the lunar module rendezvoused with Collins, who'd been orbiting the moon while the others had their fun, on the 21st of July, 1969. On the 22nd, they started flying home in earnest and would re-enter Earth's gravity and its Pacific Ocean on July 24th. Get on the beat. 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I'm Brett Berry.

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My name is Spikes. With you for the next 2 hours for the rest of the afternoon music mix. Thanks so much to Nikki for getting the mix started. I'm going to keep you mentally in the picture. But we got to move on with the mix. Get towards 5 o'clock. Get into samples and sources directly here after this. Thanks so much for joining me. We'll check in with the weather. 83 degrees with just a few clouds outside. Got a slight chance of isolated thunderstorms and then scattered showers. Low of 69 degrees tonight, about a 40% chance of rain. Saturday, high of 84 degrees, 50% chance of scattered thunderstorms and areas of fog. Saturday night, it's a low of 67 degrees. Chance of showers about 30% with patchy fog. Sunday, high of 84 degrees. Slight chance of showers, then a 40% chance of thunderstorms. Sunday night, low of 66 degrees. 30% chance of thunderstorms, then partly cloudy skies. Monday, high of 87 degrees. Mostly sunny skies. Monday night, it's a low of 67, mostly clear skies. Tuesday, I have 89 degrees under sunny skies. We'll let this play from Bobby Humphrey. We'll get into samples and sources directly

that Bug Powder Dust remix and Diggable Planets before it. Nickel Bags from the Reaching a New Refutation of Time and Space album from 1993. Both of those making use of this tune, Herbie Mann, Push Push. From the album of the same name. Also heard What's Going On from this album. And we kicked everything off with Bobby Humphrey, You Make Me Feel So Good, from the Fancy Dancer album. We will be getting into samples and sources from Herbie Mann throughout the show. 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

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Nadia Rice, Biz Strother, and A. Aardvark at the Orbit Room. 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

A night of mandolin music. Jim Richter presents the Midwest Mandolin Festival. That's at the Buskirk Chumley Theater. 114 East Kirkwood Avenue in Bloomington. That gets started at 7 o'clock.

and Mike Adams at his honest weight with Suter and Bistrother at the Bishop Bar. 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

We'd like to take you into the title tune of It's Your World, a Brian Jackson composition about what happens up in here. Because a lot of times people think things are being taken from them. They think their woman's being taken. They think their money's being taken. The question is whether or not somebody is taking your mind. Because we have a feeling that when you are free here, and that free will exists, there's always the possibility of us becoming physically free. But it starts up here. So here's a song for you called It's Your World. Right here.

Music from Brian Jackson with Masters at Work, Kenny Dope, and Louis Vega, featuring Raheem Devon and Jay Ivey. New music here in the station, album from earlier this year, Now More Than Ever. Great, great tunes.

DJ Crush. The song is called Kamuri. From The Man from Moax, soundtrack from 1994. Sampling the tune we heard before it, In Tangier, from Herbie Mann, from the Stone Flute album from 1970. 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

Music from Ziggy Marley there, off of the Bright Side album from this year. That was Make It Paradise. Also heard music from DJ Seinfeld, In the Morning featuring Mocha from the If This Is It release. Also new music from Vince Staples with Cotton from the Crybaby album. Heard from Jour Ben Jour with Ponta de Lancha Africano. That's from the... I have it on the Brazil Classics compilation that David Byrne put out. Also heard from Tipa Tipo, Ataque de Medianoche from the Cintas album. Jorgen Inman with Apache. And I believe that gets us caught up on music. 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My name is Spikes, with you for the next hour for the rest of the afternoon music mix. Up until 5 o'clock, we will check in with the weather before continuing with the mix. It is 84 degrees under mostly cloudy skies. I think those clouds are breaking up. It looks pretty sunny. Tonight we've got isolated chance of thunderstorms, about 20%, then a 40% chance of scattered showers and patchy fog. The low is 69 degrees. Saturday, it's a high of 84 with 50% chance of scattered thunderstorms and areas of fog. Saturday night, it's a low of 67 degrees, 30% chance of showers and patchy fog. Sunday, high of 84 degrees, slight chance of showers, 20%, then a 40% chance of thunderstorms. Sunday night, low of 66 degrees, chance of thunderstorms, then partly cloudy skies. Monday, it's a high of 87 degrees, mostly sunny skies. Monday night, it's a low of 67 degrees under mostly clear skies. Tuesday, it's a high of 89 degrees under sunny skies. Gonna let this play from Bobby Humphrey. We'll get back into the Herbie Mann samples and sources. Thanks so much for joining me.

That's The Vaux with Bizarre Land from their Agenda 21 release in 2017. Also heard music from DJ Spooky, Peace in Zaire, from the Rhythm Warfare album from 1998. Also Sublime featuring Farside doing time, remixed by Martial Arts, from the What I Got album from 1996. All of those sampling Herbie Mann's Summertime, the live version from Live at the Village Gate from 1966. And we will check in with events going on around the WFHB listening area for Friday, July 10th.

Nadia Rice, Biz Strother, and A. Aardvark are at the Orbit Room. That gets started at 6 o'clock. That's at 107 North College Avenue, Suite 1 downstairs in Bloomington.

Mike Adams and his Honest Wait with Suter and Biz Strother. That's at the Bishop Bar. That gets started at 9 o'clock. It's at 123 South Walnut Street in Bloomington. DJ Duggernaut is at the back door, 207 South College Avenue in Bloomington. That gets started at 11 o'clock. Our complete calendar listing is available at WFHB.org. 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

Music there from Third Base, Derelicts of Dialect album from 1994. That was Kick 'Em in the Grill featuring Chubb Rock. Making use of that tune we heard before it, Herbie Mann's Memphis Underground, the title cut from his 1969 album. Also had music from Brian Jackson in there from his Now More Than Ever album. The Revolution Will Not Be Televised featuring Black Thought. Great update of that tune. And we are, we're getting down to the end of our time together here. We got about 20 minutes left. 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

Canine Express Transport Program. My name is Kathy Egan. I'm the founder and the director of Canine Express Transport Project, which is a 501c3 organization, all volunteer. 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This is just enabling space for the shelters so they don't have to euthanize. Support your local shelter. Fostering is a way to open up kennels. And then spaying and neutering is the huge thing. Please get your animals spayed and neutered.

0: I love you, but I love the lower. Or that I love any physical being. I think that's wonderful. But then why can't you bring that same feeling home?
1: I really wish that I could do that.
2: No, we never did it. That was atypical.
0: What makes you think you can do it?
3: I wash the forgotten.
1: Well, he said a man's foes will be they of his own household.
0: Well, I hardly believe that your own father or mother or brother or sister would be your enemy.
1: You're gonna call him a liar?
0: No, I'm not calling him a liar.
1: Well, I can do all things through the Lord.
0: You can do it. You saw the way we lived and what we did. Do you believe?
1: I really don't think so.
2: Let's see, I've lost track.
1: Any physical being.
0: I think that's wonderful.
1: Well, he said. I love you, but I love the lower. Or that I love any physical being.
0: I think that's wonderful.
1: Well, he said. Or that I love any physical being.
0: I think that's wonderful.
1: Well, he's seven.

Music there from Jason Gonda. Doctrine of Love. Title cut from that album. Also heard music from Marvin Gaye. Altered Tapes remix of T Plays It Cool. Music in there from Boards of Canada off of the newest album, Inferno. That was Father and Son. Also heard from Ear with Day Plus Ultra. I believe that gets us caught up on music. 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Community radio for South Central Indiana. It is 84 degrees under cloudy skies. Tonight we've got an isolated chance of thunderstorms, about 20%. Low of 69 degrees, and then a 40% chance of scattered showers and patchy fog. Saturday, it's a high of 84 degrees, 50% chance of scattered thunderstorms and areas of fog. Saturday night, it's a low of 67 degrees, 30% chance of showers and patchy fog. Sunday, it's a high of 84 degrees, 20% chance of showers, and then a 40% chance of thunderstorms. Sunday night, low of 66 degrees, about a 30% chance of thunderstorms and then partly cloudy. Monday, it's a high of 87 degrees, mostly sunny skies. Monday night, low of 67 degrees under mostly clear skies. Tuesday, it's a high of 89 degrees under sunny skies. I'll be back in 2 weeks. Eco Report is up next. Governments need to stop bombing, starving, tear gassing, and abducting children. All power to the people.

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4: And I'm Preston Rogers.
3: Coming up later on Eco Report, we learn about two new state parks for Indiana. How exciting. As correspondent Zero Rose gets some updates from David Seastrom of Indiana Forest Alliance.
4: And now for your environmental reports. A heat wave swept over Indiana last week, with temperatures reaching 95 degrees Fahrenheit during the day, while around the world, temperatures reached over 100 degrees last week in Europe. In the southwestern city of Saarbrücken, Germany, close to the border of France, the temperatures reached 109 degrees, while temperatures in Belgium and the Netherlands also reached over 100 degrees Fahrenheit last week. Meanwhile, in Colorado, a wildfire near Leadville, the Aspen Acres fire, burned almost 92,000 acres last week and is currently 13% contained. There are, according to Colorado's state wildfire map, which you can find online at fires.cornea.is/state/Colorado, 13 wildfires are currently burning, with the second two largest wildfires still burning. The Ferris wildfire has burned roughly 51,000 acres in Montezuma County, and the Gold Mountain wildfire has burned 29,000 acres in Ouray County. In Salt Lake City, the Bonneville wildfire was, as of Tuesday morning, 84% contained, having burned 566 acres above the University of Utah and the Red Butte Canyon. In 2026, according to data from the website Utah Fire Info, 412 wildfires have occurred this year in Utah, burning over 357,000 acres. It is undeniable the summer in the Midwest is going to be a hot one, with more extremely high temperatures to come. And with the high temperatures, wildfires will be more and more prone to starting. For that reason, fireworks were banned or cautioned in July in Utah, Colorado, California, Oregon, Texas, Nevada, and New Mexico, as officials were concerned about the risks on an already dry landscape.
3: Many of you are aware of the drawbacks of fast fashion. Since 2010, Bloomington has offered the community the Trashin' Refashion Show, initiated as a fundraiser for the local Center for Sustainable Living. The MCs do an excellent job of pointing out the downside of so-called fast fashion. Impairment of the environment is only starting to be taken seriously by those responsible. There are steps, however, that both the industry and the consumer, like us, can take to rectify the situation. Energy usage is a major contributing factor. The fashion industry relies on excessive water resources while also is often guilty of polluting rivers and streams. Plus, microplastics in fabrics used in clothing construction don't break down readily, but pile up in huge dumps that not only scar the landscape, but also release toxic dyes and methane into the air and soil, worsening climate change and polluting nearby communities. That sounds terrible. The evidence is undeniable. Pollution due to fashion is no longer hidden. It is floating in oceans, poisoning rivers, and piling up in deserts visible from space. A number of brands now push for rapid emission reductions across their supply chains, but it's an unequal equation where the remedies are being pushed downstream to the sweatshops in countries where garments are mass-produced, like Bangladesh and Haiti. When the synthetic fibers are part of the mix, the cost to the environment escalates. The main sources of environmental degradation attributed to the fashion industry are dyeing and finishing at 36%, yarn preparation at 28%, and fiber production at 15%, according to earth.org. Another set of statistics from the roundup.org indicates that approximately 100 billion garments are produced by the fashion industry every year. Each year, as much as 92 million tons of clothing end up in landfills. Only 20% of textiles are collected for reuse or recycling globally. Many consumers now choose to buy secondhand clothing as a positive contribution to the environment. Bloomington's Art Remains provides a venue to collect and sell another person's discards at a very reasonable cost. Yarn, fabrics, thread, and buttons are all available among a plethora of other art supplies. My Sister's Closet and Plato's Closet are also good sources of used clothing, along with Opportunity House and Goodwill. In West Lafayette, Cornflower Print Company owns Jess McGregor screen prints on secondhand, thrifted apparel, uses non-toxic inks, converts paper scraps into greeting cards. With every order, she plants a tree, extolling the virtues of being conscientious about our earth and the environment. And I would like to add that Cynthia Roberts, who wrote this article, is one of the people that is always involved in the show Trash and Refashion.
4: And now we turn to Zero Rose and his interview with the Indiana Forest Alliance Board President, David Seastrom.
5: Dave Seastrom, he's known to some people in WFHB in affiliation with the Brown County Hour. He's been a board member of the Indiana Forest Alliance, and you're currently board president, is that right?
6: That's correct. And last year at this time, I was interim executive director as we were going through the process of finding a replacement for our former director, Jeff Stant, who retired and has now decided to return to the organization. So that's kind of breaking news, if you will. That just came out in our latest Forest Flash, so I'm free to speak of it.
5: And he's been at it a long time and apparently found out pretty quick he couldn't just lay it down.
6: Well, and he never was going to. I mean, Jeff's heart is in this. He's going to stay with this for the rest of his life. I mean, there's a group of us that are like that. I had the good fortune of working with Andy Mahler, and Andy was one of those people. You know, just he was called to it. And I remember one of the last conversations I had with Andy was, "Andy, all I want to do is save the forest and go home." And Andy smiled and said, "Me too." Well, Andy got to go home, and the rest of us are waiting our turn. But in the meantime, we intend to do whatever we can to preserve public lands.
5: Yeah, Andy passed away recently, but in a quite a heroic manner.
6: Oh, yes.
5: Troubadouring all the way down, singing songs and making sure he was writing poetry and stuff and was using his art and his circumstance to continue to bring awareness to the issues.
6: Well, this is what an inspiring leader can do. And Andy certainly was an inspiring leader.
5: The WFH people may remember him as a former host of Interchange on WFH, well, Public Affairs flagship that used to be on the air.
6: For what it's worth, this is part of the value of WFHB. I mean, we are community radio, and we represent all different kinds of aspects of our community. And forest preservation is part of it, as is the music and public discussions and the news and all of the good things that this station brings to the community.
5: Yeah, and it provides a little more of an outlet than typical media.
6: Yeah, I mean, that's one of the beautiful things about WFHB is the ability and the desire to get into the nitty-gritty, if you will.
5: That's part of what we're talking about today is you've had some developments, some victories with forest protection.
6: We have. And okay, so there was an announcement of 122 acres that were recently acquired by the DNR. Now, we, the IFA, had nothing to do with that, but it's still a movement in the right direction. And I believe that that acreage was sold to the DNR by the Girl Scouts of America. I believe that was the 122 acres off of Bear Creek that used to be the Dudley Gallahue Girl Scout camp. And it's directly adjacent to Yellowwood. It's a beautiful piece of property. And I'm actually personally delighted that it will not be developed. You know, there's lots of opportunities to develop properties all across the state that don't involve destroying forest land. So this is a step in the right direction. The other two things that have just happened is that 9 years ago, we, the IFA, put together a proposal that we submitted to Governor Holcomb at the time, along with a group of petitions that were all signed by local leaders and community members in northeastern Indiana. And the proposal was to convert the Salamone and the Francis Slocum State Forests into state parks. And the governor, Ron, just announced that as of July 1st, both of these areas will become state parks and will no longer be categorized as state forests, which offers them a whole new level of protection and a tremendous recreational opportunity for the people up in northern Indiana that don't have very many forests. We're spoiled down here in southern Indiana. This is where the forest lands lie. And we can thank the glaciers for that. The northern portion of the state was glaciated and ideal conversion into farmland, and southern Indiana, not so much. And the terrain has helped to preserve our forests, and now many of us are fighting to protect them and to make sure that the management focus is currently on recreation, which is exactly where our governor has fallen on this issue, which is a big change from the three previous administrations. So, you know, we're very fortunate to finally be listened to and have a seat at the table, which is not something that we could say before this.
5: And that was part of some of the miraculous things around Andy, of basically being a hippie and making some headway with conservative Governor Mike Braun.
6: Yeah, it's true. And Jeff Stant, who developed a personal relationship with Mike Braun. And for all that Mike Braun is or isn't, he is, in fact, a genuine forest preservationist. I remember he came to an annual meeting of ours more than 10 years ago when he was a state representative. And he spoke to the group and was quite eloquent about the necessity for good forest management and preservation as part of the mix, that it can't all be logging. And he's held true to that vision. When Mitch Daniels changed the direction of the Division of Forestry and brought in Jack Seifert, the focus was entirely on slashing the DNR's budget so that Daniels could cut property taxes. And in order to fund the DNR, they increased logging by 400% and they mechanized, which brought in a new level of destruction in the forest management that we've never seen before. Braun, by comparison, has emphasized the need for recreation and the value to the public as a alternative means of funding the DNR and providing wonderful opportunities for Hoosiers across the state and perhaps even a draw from people all over the Midwest. Our forests are beautiful, and there are many places that, you know, you can get immersed in nature in a way that you have to go all the way out west to even approach something like that.
5: And so these recent changes, was that all under Braun's auspice, or did he just kind of chime in? And I mean, what was the process and what was the jurisdiction?
6: So as I said, we presented petitions and a proposal to Governor Holcomb 9 years ago, and it was absolutely ignored. We resubmitted all of that to Governor Braun shortly after he took office, and the result is this definitive action that he has just taken. And again, we've added two new state parks. This hasn't happened in quite a number of years, so it really is a remarkable turn of events.
5: And got any catchy names for those?
6: Well, it's the Francis Slocum and the Salamone River State Parks. And, you know, Francis Slocum was famous because she was captured as a child by the Miami. And she was raised as a Miami and lived her entire life that way. And the Salamone area, the Salamone River, is sacred to the Potawatomi. There's a stretch along the river where hundreds of eagles nest. And it's right above this amazing series of limestone columns. And both of these areas are just absolutely beautiful and worthy of becoming state parks. You know, this isn't some arbitrary choice on the part of the IFA or the government. I mean, these really are special areas.
5: And so is there any federal component to that, or is it?
6: No, this is a state program. The federal program that we are working on is a legislative proposal that was submitted when Braun was a senator. And that is to expand the Deem Wilderness and the Hoosier National Forest, and to create the Benjamin Harrison Recreation Area, which will more than double the size of the original Deem Wilderness and create this whole area in the watershed of Lake Monroe that will offer protection to those areas as well. But that's an entirely separate process because it has to go through the Senate and the Congress and be signed by the President of the United States.
5: So maybe that's something just after the midterms to look, check in with again?
6: Well, nothing is going to happen until after the midterms anyway. I mean, that's the way the whole process works anyway, right? And what is the focus of our legislators right now? Well, the election. As far as

0: to listen to us and cooperate. And that's where we're at with this.
1: So maybe you'll have to put forth that you'll name it the Donald J. Trump.
0: Yeah, exactly. Nah. Exactly. A giant golden statue at the entrance or something, whatever it takes.
1: Carved out of a tree or something there.
0: Let us hope not.
1: So are there any other developments on the burning, restoration, the Buffalo Springs restoration project?
0: Okay, so the update on the Buffalo Springs restoration project is that as of now, it's on hold because it almost completely mimics the Houston South project that the IFA, along with the City of Bloomington, the Sierra Club, Heartwood, and other groups sued the National Forest System in order to halt this program, the Houston South program, project. And as of now, it's sort of in limbo. Throw in the fact that there is absolute chaos in the National Forest Service. They've lost a huge number of employees. In order to properly respond to federal Judge Pratt, who ruled that the National Forest Service had not followed their due diligence and therefore must come up with a new plan, is probably on hold because they don't have the people to write it. Now, that's a personal speculation on my part, but I know that there is absolute agony and chaos in the National Forest System right now, and they're going to move the regional office for Indiana, Illinois, Michigan, and Wisconsin to Madison. Now, we have no idea whether they're going to close the forest office in Bedford or how that will play out locally, but it will certainly have an effect on the national forests in Indiana.
1: And that's apparently something along the lines of a DOGE, a defunding and restructuring.
0: I think it's got DOGE all over it, yeah.
1: Yeah, I've heard there's been a lot of impacts on the national parks, and is there maybe ways that could affect or delay what's going on with these new state parks?
0: No, the state parks are a state initiative that's been accomplished by the governor. That is done. It's an absolute. It's happened as of July 1st. The national forest issues, that's an ongoing story because it involves the legislative process, which is about as convoluted and crazy as it gets. And it's amazing that anything of value is ever produced by this process, but we are hopeful. And we've got a lot of support from our Republican representatives. And I guess we'll just have to see how that all plays out. You know, forest preservation work never stops. And we stand on the shoulders of those who came before us. And eventually, others will have to stand on our shoulders as well. You know, so many of our leaders are aging out. And you know, the passing of Andy Mueller is just, a sad example that you get your day in the sun, you do what you can, and then you pass the baton to the next generation. And you know, it's an ongoing process.
1: Yep. It's kind of like the old proverb that I think it's something like a righteous or at least forward-thinking man or something like that, plants a tree that he will not sit in the shade of.
0: Exactly. That's exactly right. You know, we're doing this work not for us. Right? Most of us have already lived our lives. We're doing this work for our unborn great-grandchildren in the hope that through reasonable forest management, there will be a return of wilderness in substantial areas across the state of Indiana.
1: Well, thank you guys for being stalwarts and doing your best to work with whoever you have to and get her done.
0: Thank you, man. Appreciate it very much. And appreciate the work that Eco Report does as well.

0: This is In Nature.
1: Ringneck snakes, Diadophis punctatus, are small snakes from 10 to 12 inches long, found in the moist woods of this region. They are secretive, nocturnal species that live on lizards, amphibian slugs, and other small creatures. Their top is light brown to black, with a bright yellow band around their neck. Their underbelly is also bright yellow. Ringneck snakes are not aggressive. Though they use venom on their prey, they are not known to bite large predators. Their reaction to disturbance is to curl their tail tightly, exposing the yellow coloration on their belly. These snakes capture their prey by striking and then constricting. Once the snake has secured its prey, it uses its back teeth to inject the animal with a venom produced by a gland behind the snake's eyes. Ringneck snakes mate in spring. Males are attracted to pheromones secreted by the female. A male snake rubs his closed mouth along the female's body, then bites her ring and maneuvers himself so that he can insert sperm into her vent. The female then lays 3 to 10 eggs in a moist, aerated soil under rotted logs or stones. Eggs are laid in early summer and hatch in August or September. Large numbers of these snakes hibernate together in a deep hole or under rotted wood. During hot weather, they make holes or burrow under logs.
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1: And I'm Preston Rogers.
0: Are you looking for a way to make a difference on environmental issues? Here at Eco Report, we are currently looking for reporters, engineers, and segment producers. Our goal is to report facts on how we're all affected by global climate disruption and the ongoing assaults on our air, land, and water. We also celebrate ecologists, tree huggers, soil builders, and an assortment of champions who actively protect and restore our natural world, particularly those who are active in South Central Indiana. 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
1: And now for some upcoming events. 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
0: Ooh, that sounds fun. 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
1: There will be a sunset paddle at Griffey Lake Nature Preserve on Thursday, July 16th from 8:30 to 10 p.m. starting at the boathouse. 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
1: This week's headlines were written by Stephanie Stewart and Cynthia Roberts. 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Juliana Daly assembled the script, which was edited by the Eco Report team and produced the upcoming events. Brandon Blewett is our engineer.
0: For WFHB, I'm Juliana Daly.
1: And I'm Preston Rogers.
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1: Thank you. Good to be here.
0: He went away for a long time, so he's back. And this is Eco Report. Thank you for listening, and please continue to take care of our one and only precious Earth.

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4: We imagine a world where our legal system prioritizes the livelihoods and lives of people over the property and accumulation of wealth through the extractive nature of resources. 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
5: Welcome to Kiteline, a weekly radio program from WFHB that focuses on issues in the prison system and beyond.
6: Behind the prison walls, a message is called a kite. Whispered words, a note passed hand to hand, a request submitted to the guards for medical care. Illicit or not, sending a kite means trusting that other people will bear it farther along until it reaches its destination. Here on Kiteline, we hope to share these words across the prison walls.
5: Before we get started with this week's theme, we wanted to share some prison-related news and announcements.
7: Human rights lawyer Stephen Donziger walked free Monday after 993 days of detention stemming from his decades-long legal fight with Chevron, which deployed its vast resources in a campaign to destroy Donziger after he won a $9.5 billion settlement against the fossil fuel giant over its pollution of the Amazon rainforest. "It's over, just left with the release papers in hand," Donziger wrote on Twitter. "Completely unjust that I spent even one day in this Kafkaesque situation. Not looking back. Onward." Donziger's case has attracted global attention and outrage, with the United Nations High Commissioner on Human Rights calling his prolonged detention a violation of international law. Lawmakers in the United States have also decried Donziger's prosecution as an unprecedented and unjust legal assault. Quote, "We are relieved that Stephen Donziger will finally recover his freedom after almost 1,000 days of arbitrary detention, which included 45 days in prison and over 900 days under house arrest," Deanna Jalloy, senior policy advisor at Amnesty International, said in a statement Monday. Quote, "He should have never been detained for even one day, as it has been clear the whole process against him has been in retaliation for his human rights work that exposed corporate wrongdoing. Corporations must not be allowed to continue abusing the U.S. justice system to silence and intimidate human rights defenders or anyone else exposing their wrongdoing." The federal magistrate judge this week refused to shield Florida Department of Corrections Secretary Ricky Dixon and former Secretary Julie Jones from testifying in a legal battle about the use of solitary confinement in the prison system. The department's attorneys in March sought a protective order to prevent depositions of Dixon and Jones. In part, the attorneys argued that Dixon and Jones should not be forced to testify in depositions unless plaintiffs could, quote, "demonstrate that the agency heads are uniquely able to provide relevant information that cannot be obtained from other sources," end quote. But in a 23-page decision Tuesday, U.S. Magistrate Judge Martin Fitzpatrick said Dixon and Jones had been heavily involved in issues related to solitary confinement and that the plaintiffs had not been able to get the information they sought from other sources. Plaintiffs had demonstrated a high degree of personal involvement of both Ms. Jones and Mr. Dixon over the course of many years, Fitzpatrick wrote. "As secretary, they have been a unique perspective and have firsthand knowledge of why pilot programs were begun and discontinued. Plaintiffs have shown that these individuals are not persons who have had only limited and marginal involvement. They played a significant role in pursuing a course of action after considering various alternatives. These individuals, as policymakers of the department, can explain the reason for choosing to utilize solitary confinement to the degree it is used in this state and should be able to better explain the basis for choices made," end quote. The lawsuit filed in 2019 contends that the department has overused solitary confinement, including for inmates diagnosed with mental illnesses.
5: This week, we hear the first part of the recent webinar, USA versus Jessica Resnicek, fighting the criminalization of water protectors. We've covered Resnicek's case before on the show. She's currently serving prison time for her role in actions against pipeline infrastructure. The folks we hear from today give us insight into Jessica's case and other activists like her. Here they are.
3: My name is Charlotte, and I'm an organizer on the Free Jess team. And today marks Jess's 250th day in prison. So we decided to bring some folks together. We can learn about her case, and folks can find ways to plug in.
8: Yacht A, can you all hear me? Yacht A, Leola Cowboy Yenisha, Twatakwazi Nishna, Sinna Jini Bashis Chin, Tachi Ni Dach Shetre, Nakai Dene Dashanali. Hi, everyone. Oh my gosh, it's so awesome to see all of your beautiful faces. We're really excited to be here today, all around Jessica Resnicek. And we do have an amazing lineup today. And Charlotte and I will be moderating. And we're really excited you all are here today with us. So, yeah. Okay, so we'll start by giving a bit of background to Jess's case. So on election night in 2016, Jessica Resnicek and another woman disabled pipeline equipment and later used a welder to cut small holes in sections of an empty pipe. In July 2017, they publicly admitted to this, and 3 months later, Jess's home was raided by the FBI. 2 years later, a grand jury indicted Jessica on multiple charges. She was then sentenced in June of 2021, so that's less than a year ago, and she received 8 years of a prison sentence. A domestic terrorism enhancement included, and ordered to pay $3.2 million to Energy Transfer Partners in restitution. On August 11th of last year, Jess reported to the women's prison in Minnesota. We'll first get an introduction through Alex, a member of our Free Jessica Resnicek team, and met Jess in Iowa when resistance efforts were sprouting up against the No Doubt Bill.
9: Hey, everyone. It's so awesome to see you and so many familiar faces, friends, and family of Jessica. So I just wanted, before we dive in, I want to take a brief moment to talk about the work Jessica did to stop DAPL that maybe you haven't heard about. And there's no better way to do this than to talk about Lee County, Iowa. After running with the Lakota Youth to Washington, D.C. to demand Obama stop the pipeline, Jessica followed her heart and went back to her home state of Iowa to protect the water that she enjoyed finding solace in as a kid. This brought her to a site where they were drilling underneath the Mississippi River to bring the pipeline from Iowa to Illinois, where it would eventually end. She would erect a solo blockade with tires and her guitar on the only access road to the drill pad. She was arrested, released 24 hours later, and then she did it again. Was arrested and released, and then she asked the sheriff where she could stand without being arrested, and he pointed to the ditch next to the access road, the only access road. Lisa pitched her tent along with members of the Des Moines Catholic Worker community and asked the world to join her, and slowly but surely they would. Though not talked about much, Jessica was a dynamic community organizer in Lee County. The work she did there really fomented huge resistance in Iowa from people of all walks of life. She cared deeply about the local community of Keokuk and Lee County and spent every waking hour of that campaign doing outreach, holding space for the local community, making sure they were included in the meetings and decision-making process, and helping them feel empowered while after years of fighting and largely failing in the court system, showing them another avenue of change. This became known as Mississippi Stand, which was the longest direct action campaign in Iowa. And after they finished boring underneath the Mississippi River, Jessica would, she would leave Mississippi Stand and she would go on her own journey. And that is where many of you probably learned Jessica's story and what brought us here today and kind of what we're gonna talk about. And we kind of just wanted to ground in that larger work Jessica did against the Dakota Access Pipeline leading up to what brought us all here today. So I'll pass it back to our wonderful host.
8: Thanks, Alex. I'd also like to introduce some more speakers from the Water Protector Legal Collective, Nijoni Begay and Jaden Cowboy. Nijoni is Dene and Quechua serves as the communications coordinator at WPLC. Along her work at WPLC, she is co-editor on the To Be Named graphic anthology by Red Planet Books and comic featuring water protectors. Nijoni graduated from Stanford University with a degree in political science and minors in music and comparative studies in race and ethnicity. Jaden is an Afro-Indigenous woman from the Dene Nation. She is a community legal liaison at WPLC. She temporarily located to North Dakota during the No DAPL movement, where she took an active role as a volunteer, completing work ranging from on the ground tasks to support.
10: Hello, Yat A, Jaden Cowboy Yenishek, Totokozi Nishlin, Nahili Bashishin, Tistazjuni Dasha Che, Nahili Dasha Nali. My name is Jaden Cowboy. I am Dene Nahili, Afro Indigenous.
11: Yat A, and hello. Nijon Vigay Yenishye, Nakai Nishle, Hashklishni Bashishin, Nakai Dasha Che, Totachini Dasha Nala. My name is Nijoni Begay, and I am Dene in Quechua.
10: The Water Protector Legal Collective, or WPLC, is an Indigenous-led legal nonprofit that provides support and advocacy for Indigenous peoples and original nations, the earth, and climate justice movements. Born out of the No DAPL movement, WPLC's founding mission was to serve as the on-the-ground legal team for the Indigenous-led resistance to the Dakota Access Pipeline at Standing Rock, North Dakota. Since we first arrived at the request of tribal leadership, and set up a legal tent in Ocheti Sharpoint, WPLC has been providing legal support to the water protector movement. In addition to our core legal support work, we recognize that education and skill development for Indigenous peoples is a certain component of our work, as is sharing legal information as a means to building agency and power in the struggle for liberation and against environmental destruction and racism. Standing Rock sent out a call to those willing to answer, and in turn, the significance of Standing Rock's part in history has awakened a movement calling for change, a call that has brought forth many avenues we must now face. The legal challenges that came out of the No DAPL movement has revealed different methods on how we navigate and deal with mass criminal defense, multi-levels of intimidation and scare tactics, whether on the ground or systematically.
11: Here at WPLC, we are committed to our mission, providing legal support and advocacy to climate justice movements through an Indigenous lens by Indigenous people. Our work spans several movements. Most recently, we have been working on the ground with water protectors at Line 3, serving on Stephen Donziger's appellate team, and continuing our work from Standing Rock by filing an appeal at the end of this week on the Dundon case. If you weren't aware, Dundon v. Kirschmeyer is a federal civil rights class action lawsuit filed by 9 named plaintiffs on behalf of hundreds of No DAPL water protectors who were injured by law enforcement in 2016. At least 200 water protectors were injured and dozens hospitalized from Backwater Bridge. Water cannons were used in freezing weather conditions against water protectors. In direct response to the No DAPL movement, critical infrastructure bills have been enacted in 15 states and are pending in several states. These are aimed to increase criminal penalties for anyone taking action against destructive fossil fuel projects. The details vary per state, but they impose felony charges for trespassing and impeding the operation of pipelines, power plants, and other critical infrastructure. Under these bills, acts such as blocking access to a construction site have become felonies instead of misdemeanors. Prosecutors can seek 10 times the original fines for any groups found to be conspirators, which is a very gray area. These bills are aggressively backed by the oil and gas industry and intentionally raise the stakes for activists to engage in civil disobedience. We take issue with this. Fossil fuels are not critical and they are harming our homes.
10: Alongside the National Lawyers Guild, we filed an amicus brief in support of Jessica's appeal. It was important for us to support Jess because we supported all other federally charged No DAPL political prisoners. Those who face federal charges from actions against No Dakota Access Pipeline were all Indigenous people except for Jessica. We have two main issues with the terrorist enhancement. Number one is the fact that the Dakota Access Pipeline is now operating illegally. Additionally, the few years DAPL has been in operation, over 10 spills have been reported. The second issue we have is the amount of evidence in statements by Jess that her actions were exclusively aimed at stopping DAPL. Jessica Reznicek didn't want to hurt anybody.
11: We want to take time today to remind everyone who is tuning in that justice actions in Iowa were in solidarity with Indigenous peoples, in particular the Standing Rock Sioux Nation. Indigenous communities, water protectors, and climate activists have continued to oppose DAPL for its pollution and disruption of Indigenous communities and their lands. This has continued. Not too long ago, we were at Blind 3 watching our relatives and lifelong comrades thrown on the ground, strip searched, and traumatized. All for what? An inanimate oil pipeline? On top of the criminalization of water protectors, we have witnessed other forms of policing and the dangers water protectors experience. The racism and targeting they have faced in person and online has caused many to become as anonymous as possible in order to stay safe. Policing, surveillance, and criminalization all come with the extractive industry.
10: For example, the extractive industry has a link to MMIW. Oil-producing counties in North Dakota and Montana experienced a 70% increase in aggravated assault against Indigenous women, while non-oil-producing counties in those states experienced a corresponding decrease during the same time frame. More specifically, women in the oil-producing counties experienced a 54% increase in sexual assault, including heightened rates of sexual trafficking of women and children. Sentencing Jess under a federal terrorism enhancement for acts of civil disobedience targeting private property sets an alarming precedent for climate justice movements and endangers Indigenous and frontline defenders most impacted by worsening climate conditions. These communities are disproportionately impacted by the effects of climate change. The ability to call for substantial measures or slow or halt climate change is literally a matter of life or death for us. If it can happen once to our comrade Jessica Reznicek, what precedent does that set? What does that mean for our children and our grandchildren who are watching? Will they eventually face a similar fate? Jess put her life on the line because she wanted to protect the water. As our program director, Leo LeCowboy, says, we shouldn't be asked to decide between seeing our children grow up and stopping harmful pipelines.
11: Branding water protectors, land defenders, and other environmental activists as eco-terrorists results in this green scare that has led to legal and legislative repercussions for climate justice defenders. Jess's actions were out of necessity in response to environmental terror created by large corporations and capitalism. The industry coined phrase, eco-terrorism, aims to incriminate all of us for doing what is right. At the time of Jess's actions in Iowa, we had exhausted all legal remedies to halt DAPL. Jessica Reznicek has a long history of fighting for what's right. Whether it's in Palestine or Central America, Jess embodied what it means to stand up for peace and justice. She doesn't deserve FBI raids, but rather celebration for the risks she took on to make a difference. As Jess said, I need to believe that I will continue to contribute in making this world a better place, no matter where I am. We all need to.
10: We stand in solidarity with Jess and all water protectors demanding an end to irreversible climate change. We imagine a world where our legal system prioritizes the livelihoods and lives of people over the property and accumulation of wealth through the extractive nature of resources. All our unique roles in the struggle are out of necessity. Protecting Mother Earth is not terrorism. It is a necessity.
3: Hell yeah. Y'all are awesome. That was so great to hear. Just the broader implications of Jess's case, like the connections to missing and murdered Indigenous women, like this isn't just about Jess, this is about so many other things, and how the criminalization of water protectors started at Standing Rock and then the critical infrastructure bills that came out of that. So thank y'all. That was awesome. We're now going to hear from two people fighting these critical infrastructure laws in the federal court. This is Cherie Foytlin and Cindy Spoon. They are both from the Loi La Vie campaign to stop the Bayou Bridge pipeline.
12: Okay, hello everyone. I'll start, but Cherie, feel free, jump in, interrupt me, whatever you need to do. Like I said, I am here representing the Loi La Vie campaign. We were a direct action campaign fighting the Bayou Bridge pipeline, which is also an Energy Transfer Partners pipeline. In 2018, just to go right off of what the other speakers were saying, because of the effectiveness at Standing Rock and also the effectiveness of our campaign, the state of Louisiana passed one of these critical infrastructure laws that made it a felony to trespass or a felony to damage quote unquote critical infrastructure. That law went into place August 1st of 2018. And on August 9th, myself and two of my friends were the first people to be arrested and charged with felony trespassing on critical infrastructure even though we were in a public waterway, the Atchafalaya Basin. So we're fighting our own arrest. We're challenging that. The case is Spoon v. Bayou Bridge, and we're having a lot of success, but that's just a wrongful arrest suit. On top of that, and I'll let Sheree speak to this a little bit more, over a dozen more folks from our campaign were also charged with these felony charges. And some of them were on private property that they had permission to be on. So these critical infrastructure laws really enabled this pipeline company, ETP, that we know is a bad actor. We saw how they treated people at Standing Rock. These critical infrastructure laws really enabled this company to kind of go very rogue and break their own laws and charge us when we were on public waterways, charge people when they're on private property with these felony charges. These felony charges came with 5 years of prison time. These charges were hanging over our head for 3 years. They finally have been dropped, thank God. Shout out to Bill Quigley, who's also one of our lawyers. Shout out to Center for Constitutional Rights. So now that our charges have been dropped, we have also filed another lawsuit. That one is White Hat v. Landry. And this is to challenge the constitutionality of these critical infrastructure laws. So we're suing the state of Louisiana. Our lawyers have filed for a summary judgment, and we're hoping to get a ruling on that in a few months. That would just be summary judgment to find that law unconstitutional. I want to pass it over to Sheree to say a little bit more, but I think the last thing I kind of wanted to say is that it's easy to talk about now because my charges have been dropped, but for 3 years I had this felony hanging over my head, and it is, these laws are being passed to try to chill our activism and to chill our resistance. And it is scary and it is chilling to have 5 years of prison time or whatever it may be hanging over your head. But the worst thing that we can do is to actually stop fighting back, or it's to stop taking action. It's the worst thing we can do is if we actually let them succeed in chilling our resistance and chilling our actions. So even before these critical infrastructure laws, just like with Jessica, there's always been some risk in taking action, but we all know that the risk of inaction is far, far greater. So I want to pass it over to Sheree, and if I think of anything else, I'll say more.
13: Hi, my name is Sheree Foyle, and it's very nice to be able to speak with you all tonight. This is a subject that's near and dear to my heart, since I was one of the people that were charged on land that we had permission to be on, but ETP did not have permission to be on. And I just want to underline what Cindy said about, like, to be honest, like in Louisiana, they had never seen a campaign like ours. And they had never seen people stand up and say, we're willing to put our bodies on the line to protect the waters of the Atchafalaya Basin and the drinking water of the United Homa Nation. And so, yeah, I just want to just underline that again. We were winning. And when you're in a game against a bad character and you're winning, a lot of times they cheat. Okay, so these laws, they're just cheating, right? That's all they're doing. And we have to find a way to go around that and to figure it out to stop the laws in the first place, the law, all that stuff. But the first thing we got to do is make an example out of these states that have decided that it is against the law and morally reprehensible for us to stand up for our own lives. Okay, and the first thing we have to do is we have to make an example out of what happened to Jessica from my perspective. And that means we have to show them that we are willing to give whatever we got when one of us is taken down unfairly and unduly. We have to show that, because that kind of power and that kind of strength breeds courage. Now, look, there's a lot of stuff going on in this world. Like, you know, we got the climate, we got all this stuff. And it's hard to say, like, how can we devote so much time to like one person, right? But that one person gave every single thing she had for me, for you, for our kids. And it's that damn time for us to stand up for the people who are doing the work and fighting the fight and losing the battle to protect themselves from these jerks, right? Okay, so me, I love revenge, man. I'm just saying this, okay? You can't always go by the book. You can't always try to just file a petition and hope for the best. Sometimes it takes a little bit of strong arm. And that means you got to stand up, you got to show up, you got to be there, and you got to say, if you're going to take one of us down, boo, you're going to take us all down, right? Okay, so that's what I'm hoping will come out of this. I want to see people stand up, and you know why? Because it could have been me. and I got sick kids to take care of. And at any moment in those 3 years, they could have said, we're taking you away from your kids. And I do not intend to ever let that happen. And I do not wish for that to happen to anyone else. So we need to make an example of them, because they are going outside of our constitutional rights. They're going outside the moral semblance of the universe, natural rights. They're evil, man. They're the Green Goblin. You know, we got to stand up and be the Iron Man or whoever it was and fight back. I got to ask my boy who was the bottom, but I tell you what, we can do it. We just got to dig deep and stand up for each other. That's the best we can do. Don't forget, everybody, these people who are fighting for the environment, don't forget that Jessica's a part of the environment too, and so are you, and so am I, right? And that means if you're going to protect the earth, we got to protect each other. That's all I got.
3: Damn, y'all are forces to be reckoned with. It's so great. I mean, everyone on this panel, but yeah, it's so powerful to hear how y'all not just are stopping the Bayou Bridge pipeline, but also taking these critical infrastructure bills head on, and just to hear you both just solidify for us how much stronger we are when we're together and we're supporting each other. And Jess is the lamb. She is nature. She is what we're fighting for. So yeah, just thank you for that. We're now going to zoom out a little bit and hear how the federal government is responding more broadly to protesters. Next up, we have Monty from the Free Jess team, who's going to give some broader political context to Jess's case.
14: Hi, y'all. My name is Monty. I am part of the Free Jess team, and I live in Minnesota. I guess first I'll just start off with a little political context. So after Jess took responsibility for her actions, like the acts of property destruction against the Dakota Access Pipeline, there were 84 Congress people and representatives who wrote the Justice Department a letter asking Jeff Sessions and the Justice Department to prosecute Jess and her like partner, as well as the valve turners who shut off a pipeline during the same time period, as terrorists. When we talk about Jess's case, we have to realize that one of the main reasons she was labeled a terrorist was because there was this group of 84, there were 80 Republicans, 4 Democrats who asked the Justice Department to do this. The letter was drafted by oil lobbyists. And so it's just kind of like this disgusting thing that happened that also happens to be kind of effective. One of the things that our campaign is doing right now is have a response to that, you know, is to not let that be the only voice in the room, and to make sure everyone's talking about Jess and everyone knows that it's not okay. Yeah. And I met Jess first in Iowa during Mississippi Stands. It was Thanksgiving, and she was like 6 days into a hunger strike outside the IUB, which is like the Iowa Utilities Board. And so we were like, yeah, I just thought she was kind of an intense person who was like doing a hunger strike outside of like a building, you know, and we went and like heckled the governor. And later, she took responsibility for cutting a bunch of holes in a bunch of pipe. And I heard her speak and heard her words. And they totally brought me to tears, because I was definitely fighting that pipeline and we were all losing, you know, and wanted to do something more. And Jess did a bunch more, you know, and just talked about the responsibility that she had to the land. And she had to the indigenous people fighting this pipeline. So that felt really sincere to me.
5: 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After a brief hiatus, we're happy to report that our prisoner call-in phone line is back. Folks on the inside or their outside friends and supporters can call 765-343-6236 to record a message to be played on the air. 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KiteLine is intended as a means of communication between people across prison walls. 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

0: Bienvenidos a Hola Bloomington, un proyecto de la ciudad de Bloomington y la WFHB para proveer programación de noticias y entretenimiento para todos los hispanohablantes del sur de Indiana.
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2: 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Hola Bloomington is brought to you by a dedicated group of community volunteers.

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Esta es la WFHB 91.3 y 98.1 FM en Bloomington, 100.7 en Nashville y 106.3 en Harrisville, tu programa La Hora Latina. 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